0: No interruptions. Just the music you love. On Channel Africa. 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
1: 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Fato.

0: we call great sounds from the motherland. Keys Daniel coming through with that fantastic track from 2023 and the album being Maverick, and that's Chuperu. This is what we get to do. Sambolera came through from the phenomenal Khadija Neen, coming through and making it into our show, leaving our time at 10 minutes after the hour of 2 o'clock Central African time. It is Monday, the 27th of July, 2026. July 1st coming to an end, to a close, you might want to call it. And we're just loving everything about it. It's been cold, but we know very, very soon the sun will come out and we'll just feel the heat of summer. Thank you for choosing us. Thank you for making us your number one. Maurice Tosh is my name. And this is Afro Republic. Top of the morning to you.
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2: Yes.
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2: The American is.
3: You had the same thing.
2: The French is.
3: They are very different. All right, now we can hear the difference.
2: It's Bastille Day today, French National Day.
3: I know. French croissants to the extent of my love.
2: Oh, dear.
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1: Video circulating on social media has drawn attention to rising tensions between citizens of Mozambique and South Africa. Solomon Mondlane, a Mozambican political figure, journalist and a member of the National Alliance for Free and Autonomous Mozambique, ANAMOLA. What was your reaction when you first saw the video from Ponta do Ouro?
2: To say this, when we are dealing with this issue, we need to be sober-minded. We need to understand that the level of hate amongst the people from the two nations

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0: It is what we get to do that has earned us a big name in the game. It's all in our reputation to deliver top draw type of selection. 24 minutes after the hour of 2 o'clock, January 9th, coming through from Ghana, all the way from Ghana, yes, courtesy of the Black Sheriff. Tell you what, sunlight to my soul. The woman who's heading down south, that's in the month of September. I'm talking of Angelique Kidjo, coming through with the Soweto Gospel Choir. Thank you for choosing us. Thank you for making us your number one. We're at the right place at the right time, experiencing the very best of the African sound from one point of the continent to another, side by side, back to back. Satisfaction, I can tell you, is what we thrive to deliver each and every day that we are here. We are all about bringing out the very best. Tell you what, we had another fantastic song earlier than that. I think we had played you Steady from Shekinah. Yeah, that's what we also had just before this triple play. Thank you for choosing us. Thank you for making us your number one. We hope that what we're doing here is worth sharing with those that are a very special place in your heart. Still to come, the music of Willie Paul, the music of Luan Lungulu, Usher is still part of our, Pro Kid, and a whole lot of other African greats.
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2: The Alexandra Regional Court in Johannesburg, South Africa, has sentenced Belamine Mugabe to 24 months in prison or a $24,000 fine for pointing a toy firearm, as well as 18 months imprisonment or a $12,000 fine for being in the country illegally. Meanwhile, his co-accused Tobias Matuhodze has been sentenced to 3 years imprisonment.
3: So basically what the magistrate said was that, you know, he has taken into consideration that the complainant or the victim did in fact withdraw the charges. So both of the accused will actually have to be deported. He is to be escorted by the investigating officer. However, in terms of Matonze, he will in fact have to serve his prison time, and thereafter he will in fact also be deported back to Zimbabwe.
1: Africa Update with Lulu Kabu, 12 to 1 p.m. Central African Time. Bazoshitika. 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
1: 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Madapiri
6: live and switched on. 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

0: The very best is live and switched on. Thank you very much for coming through. It's all about bringing out the best of African music. I did say that coming through between 3 and 6 is Thabo Matshaka, the shy guy, on what we call the morning reset. You Will Paul came through with you featuring Gucci on that track. We had the phenomenal, coming through and making it onto the show side by side, back to back, non-stop, continuous jamming and bringing out of the greatness of African sounds. Thank you for choosing us. Thank you for making us your ideal sense of radio. You're at the right place at the right time. This is where African music lives. This is where the sounds of the continent is found. We also had music coming through from Cameroon and like I had said, that we've got a great selection of the very best of the motherland till 3 o'clock.
1: Ritmos e cultura. 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
1: 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This is

0: Her name is Luan Dugulu, one of those voices that have taken the continent by storm. This is Ayami and coming through and making it onto our show as we fast approach the tail end of today's edition of Afro Republic. I like you. Una Rams coming through and making it as well on the show. That's something that dropped as an EP, So In Love, in 2024. Thank you very much for making us your ideal sense of radio. The very best there is, the best there was, the best there will ever be. We love it when we bring out the greatness of the continent. Yeah, but yes, I can safely confirm that Tabo is in the building. And he's coming through very refreshed, coming through from the weekend. Tabo, top of the morning, man. How are you doing?
1: I'm well, my good sir. Happy Monday to you.
0: Happy Monday, happy new week. Happy everything, man. How was your weekend?
1: It was blessed, man. No complaining whatsoever. And how was yours?
0: Not bad at all. Not bad at all. Just loving it. I'm loving the idea that temperatures are picking up.
1: And, yes.
0: Yeah, we're getting into that space. That allows us to dress the way we want.
1: Not to put on much clothing, right?
0: Yes. I think I'm peeling like an onion.
1: Come on.
0: Yeah, man.
1: I love it.
0: All right. Run me through. What do we have this morning?
1: All right, Monday morning reset coming up. We're going to check out the 2020 Pan-African Power Play. Now, this week the spotlight is on Southern Africa. So today we're playing music from Zambia. And then straight after that, I give you that hidden Zambia fact. That is what I'm looking forward to. Second hour, we have a tribe tracking. And in fact, there is a tribe that comes from Zambia. So we're going to be checking that, who they are, where do they come from, and where are they today? And last hour, Mind Your Language Africa. There is a word I'm looking for. And we're also going to have Africa Rewind, birthday bars coming up. And we'll wrap up with a Motivation Minute. And a special one this week because it is the end of Mandela Month. So we're going to feature the man himself, Nelson Mandela. Looking forward to that. And great music as well for this Monday morning.
0: That's the man, Tabo Machaka, the shy guy, coming through between 3 and 6 on the morning reset. He will run with you up until, I said, 6 o'clock, where Peter Ndoro and Tepiso Makwekia take over on the show Rise and Shine. I can tell you that between 9 and 12 midday, Matseko Msito takes over and runs with you on the journal. The show Afro Republic is coming to an end for today's edition, and we'll be back again tomorrow, God willing, 12 midnight to 3 a.m. Central African time. It's been good. May the one who sits high above and sits down below be with you. Goodness and mercy be your portion. My story has been told. I certainly hope I did tell it to your satisfaction. Much love and appreciation to Francis Messina, our technical operator. Peace and love. We gotta love you and leave you. Peace Square, Bring It On, featuring Dev Scott.
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0: 60 plus.
1: Oh yes, the start of a new thing. It is Monday, July 27, 2026. Good morning to you. Welcome to a morning reset. We're going to be here through until 6 a.m. Central African time. As you listen to us live on channelafrica.co.za, or you just check it out, actually, the website, and finding out exactly what we do and how we do what we do. And in fact, our WhatsApp line, +27832886684. Check us out on the socials. We are on X, Instagram, TikTok, and YouTube at Channel Africa One. Otherwise, on Facebook, that would be on Channel Africa. Just like the page. And there is so much of what happens there. I mean, we're going to go live, actually. That is from 6 a.m. until midnight for the Monday edition of it. Beautiful one from the caveman. Me, you, and I. Love it, love it. We'll be the best of friends in the next 3 hours.

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0: I know those in the rap game would say he spit bars. Born lean, dumb keys, know him as pro. And passed on at the young age of 37, that was in 2018. Born in 1981, would have turned 45 in August. Oh man, what a talent we had in South Africa, loving every moment of it. The Caveman before this one, Me, You and I. Big shout out to my man Maurice Touch, Monday edition done and dusted of Afro Republic. Returns tomorrow, that is between midnight and 3 a.m. Central African time, not to be missed. We have the 2020 Pan-African Power Play coming up in 10 minutes. Welcome to the Morning Reset. We do this Mondays to Fridays from 3 to 6 a.m. Central African time, hanging out with Shy Guy.
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When you have to wake your neighbors up.

It is Lokua Kanza with Shadow Dancer. Let me dance with you. Come on now. Are you ready for some dancing? I'll play the music part of things and then you'll do the dancing part. Loving that. Before this, Asha with Jayla. Good morning to you. Monday morning. It is on the morning reset, 27 July 2026. Coming up, we have the 2020 Pan-African Power Play Music

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Music from Zambia. It is the 2020 Pan African Power Play on the morning reset. Dowela Kaira featuring FJ Nalima. And before this one, Tio Nesson from Zambia as well with Mutima. B1, we also checked out prior to that, Perfecto. And a bit of Kelly K with Yo Mabs and Prince Love. Bana Puanya. All right, man, interesting stuff. And even in listening to this particular song, as it comes to an end, you know, towards the end part of it, you're like, okay, things get heated up, right? I mean, if you listen to this song, I know you want it as I want it too. So no need to beat about the bush, right? Get straight to the point. You know exactly what you want. Oh, my word. All right. As we focus on Zambia, Victoria Falls, known locally as Musiao Dunya, meaning the smoke that thunders, is shared by Zambia and Zimbabwe along the Zambezi River, stretching about 1.7 kilometers wide and plunging 108 meters at its highest point. It is one of the largest waterfalls in the world, renowned for its immense curtain of falling water, spectacular mist visible from miles away. Victoria Falls was designated a UNESCO World Heritage Site in 1989 for its outstanding natural beauty and geological significance. So at least there is that fact when it comes to Zambia. And also, if it's a heritage site, well, it should be of interest when one chooses to visit Zambia to go and check it out. All right, let's continue now with Morning Reset coming up in the second hour. Going to be looking at tribe tracking. There is an ethnic group that comes out of Zambia. I'm going to give you all of those details just after 4 a.m. Central African Time.

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0: Such a soothing music on the morning reset. This is Cesare Ivora with Zebra from Cape Verde. And before this one, Rokia Traore. Beautiful stuff that she has done, actually, speaking of Rokia Traore. And you know that she founded the Passerelle Foundation to support local musicians in Mali, and served as UN Refugee Agency Regional Goodwill Ambassador for West and Central Africa. I love that when you know, artists branch out of music to do other things that will be impactful, because it's the love of philanthropy that she has. And before that, Thandiswa Mazwai, Nizalwa Ngobani. Gotta be checking out the 4 a.m. Central African time hour. That means we're stepping into the second hour this Monday morning. In fact, I'll give you details of what's coming up.
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0: This is one man that appreciates his country. I'm telling you, I mean, you can hear it and feel it in the music as well. Eric Wainaina, Kenya. This one is called Joker. And before this one, Oliver Ngoma with the Seva from Gabon. 4:10 Central African time. It is the second hour of Morning Reset. As you know that I bring you Tribe Tracking just after 4 a.m. Central African time. Find those ethnic groups in the hidden corners of the continent, even the visible ones. Make sure that I bring it to you and find out who those ethnic groups are. Where are they today? In fact, this morning, we are kicking off with the Kawonde, one of Zambia's major ethnic groups, and found mainly in the Northwest Province, particularly around Kasempa, Solwezi, and Mufumbwe. They speak the Kawonde language, a Bantu language, although many also speak English and other Zambian languages. The Kawonde are traditionally known for farming, especially the cultivation of maize, cassava, sorghum, and millet, as well as hunting and fishing. Their most famous cultural celebration is the Juba Jansomo ceremony, held annually in Kasempa district to give thanks for the harvest, celebrate Kawonde heritage, and honor their traditional leaders. The Kawonde place a strong emphasis on family, community, cooperation, respect for elders, and preserving their cultural traditions through music, dance, storytelling, and crafts. Yep, got some more of the story of Kawonde. In fact, we will get to find out on where they are today.
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3: So how do you respond to Niger's new penal code, which criminalizes same-sex relationships and imposes prison terms of up to 10 years?
4: Yes, I think the Niger legal system is responding to what is more or less a clarion call to criminalize unnatural relationships among people of same sex. And it's a response to the growing tendency of the West to continue to impose their beliefs and understanding of human rights on the African continent and other developing countries.
3: That's Dr. Samson Osagie, who's a Nigerian lawyer and former vice president of the African Bar Association. And there are those that are defending it, and many that are saying it's out of order. Where do you sit?
1: Big continent, bigger conversations. 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

0: Right here on the Morning Reset on Channel Africa, the African perspective. Asake with Joha, Naka before this. Do you love me? Of course I do. You know that, right? Or does it need to be told every time? Or explained that I love you just because? Or is it imperative that you ask? Maybe you're not sure how loved you are. So you reckon that, you know what? Let me ask. All right, as we check in our tribe tracking right now and looking at the Kawonde ethnic group. In fact, where are they today? They remain one of Zambia's officially recognized ethnic groups, with most living in the Northwest Province, especially in the districts of Kasempa, Solwezi, Mufumbwe, Mushindamo, and Kalumbila. Many Kawonde also live in urban centers such as Lusaka, Kitwe, and Ndola due to education and employment opportunities. So today the Kawonde are active in a wide range of professions, including farming, mining, business, education, healthcare, public service, and politics. While many continue to speak the Kawonde language, and maintain traditional customs, younger generations are often multilingual, speaking English and other Zambian languages as well. Cultural traditions remain vibrant through annual ceremonies such as Juba Jansomo, which celebrates the harvest and preserves Kawonde heritage for future generations. So if you've got any interest in Kawonde, that is where you'll find them today. Kawonde, Kaonde, in the parts of Zambia. 22 minutes past 4 Central African time. Morning Reset it is.
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0: One of those fantastic songs from Morikante, Jala. That's what it's called, hey? It's Java before this one, the Gwabe Twins. In fact, they celebrated their birthday, was it on Friday? Yes. And Mzukulu there, checking out his soccer. Wonder Call, So Me, So. Morning Reset on Channel Africa, the African perspective. As you check us out on the socials, find us on X, we are on Insta, we're on TikTok as well as on YouTube. In fact, you'll find us at Channel Africa 1, the number, the numerical 1, right? Yes, and also on Facebook. That is when we especially we go live at 6 a.m. Central African Time. It's simple there, Channel Africa. You want to see, you know, the visuals side of things, what we do and how we do what we do. The people that, you know, we interview as well, you can check them live on Facebook. In fact, we kick off with the Rise and Shine. Pitandoro and Tsepiso Makweta between 6 and 9 a.m. Central African Time. 9 to 12, we have the Journal. That will be with Matseko Musito. 9 until midday Central African Time. Lulu Gabu comes through between the midday and 1 p.m. That is the Africa Update. And also Joelle Muteba, find her on Vue d'Afrique in French between 1 and 2 p.m. Central African Time. From 2 to 3 is Darubini ya Africa. That is with Ayama Shekifu Kiswahili. 3 until 6 is The Upside with Popin Chongwana and Nsako Mhlanga. 6 to 7, Africa in Business. That will be with Tamingu Beni, Zochitika, Mada Stella Piri in Chinyanja from 7 to 8 p.m. Central African Time. Between 8 and 9, it is Kaleide Scorpio in Portuguese. That is with Mariamo Kumalo, 9 until 10 p.m. Central African Time, Africa World Hour. Mposi Tole at the helm there. Wrapping up the day, 10 until midnight is Tish Matez. 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
2: The one and only Tongai Arnold Chirisa. 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
2: You know, when you started out on Studio 266, way back in the day, you become the Hollywood superstar that you are today.
3: You know what was funny? Like, I used to do a thing with my brothers that back in the day when you had to go to, like, a DVD store to loan out the DVD so you can watch it and then return it. You know, before the movie started, there was, like, 10 minutes of commercials or, like, trailers. And we still had that dude that did the commercial voice, you know. So every time, you know, he would say the name,
4: Will Smith, Denzel Washington.
3: Yeah. I would literally put my name in there as well. I had no idea why I used to do that, but it was just like, yeah, one day is one day. That's what I knew. But this is before, like, I truly had an idea of that I really wanted to be an actor.
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5: Se é um artista exceção que procura mostrar a sua música a um público mais vasto, ou apenas procura promover a sua música na rádio, podemos ajudá-lo a aumentar as suas hipóteses de sucesso. 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

0: When you hear sounds like these, I'm telling you, you have that African pride that I'm glad I was born in this continent and being part of a united Africa. My word, I love it, man. Salif Keita with Africa. Before this one, Malik Berry, Control, Tyler. Oh, this weekend, the weekend we come from belong to Tyler, man. Remember she released her album that was on Friday, A Pop. That's what the album is called. So I remember, I think most people were going through, because it's a 14-track album. So yeah, it was Tyler weekend, I'm telling you. And this one is taken from that particular album as well, featuring Zara Larson. She did it again. That's what I played for you. DJ Zintle featuring DJ Lace, Funk Tone, as well as Tobani White with Baba Ilwa. Let's get into the third and final hour of Morning Reset. What is coming up? I've got your details. In fact, I've got those details in a jiffy.
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1: 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Channel Africa, first with the African story globally. What do we have this hour? We're going to be checking out Mind Your Language Africa. There is that word I'm looking for. You know that. Africa Rewind coming through as well. Birthday bars, we have that. And the Monday Motivation is coming up. Let's kick off now with some Java. Good morning.

0: currently number one on Africa Chart Toppers. 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Head of this one, Playjuice Chava, Inti Zio. Third hour of our morning reset. Right now, let's get to Mind Your Language, Africa.
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0: The word for this morning is a name. What is name in your language? Maybe you could explain what that means. All right, why not? I told you that we're learning. It might sound simple, but it improves the vocab. All right, so whenever we choose to visit or interact with someone who speaks a different African language, from there we can say, you know what, there's something I know. I forget to mention that, hey, you know, because they'll ask you, what did you learn that from? You'd be like, no, I learned that from Mind Your Language Africa on Channel Africa, the African perspective. So the word I'm looking for this morning, name. What is name in your language?
1: 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Mind your language. 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

0: It is Morning Reset on Channel Africa, the African Perspective. George Smith hanging out with Wizkid alive, preceded by Shekinah Sutet. It is now time for us to get to Mind Your Language Africa. 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
2: Ajambo eno china yangu ni Bondo. The meaning of the name Bondo is someone who's courageous. Swahili ni muntu leko na ujasiri.
0: All right, thank you very much. Name?
3: My name is James. I've got this name from my father. Zinalanga ni James. Nadenga zinala mene kwa bambuanga. Thanks.
0: Thank you, James.
4: Bonjour, Batignosu. Comment on a Janson? Ezo like ça que Kozala Ophélé. Yawanda, combo nangande, Eza naissance.
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1: Let's welcome Bien. 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

0: songs that unite the continent. This is Mansoor, Simuka Africa, on the morning reset on Channel Africa, the African perspective. And before this one, Seb Deep Matipana, featuring Tato Hansi Tandaza. And also checked out Peruzzi featuring Fireboy DML with Saudi Love. And Diamond Platinum's kicking off the 1, 2, 3, 4 featuring Omarion with the African Beauty. Oh man, that Monday revival, right? That Monday reset, I'm loving it. All right, it is now time for us to get to Africa Rewind. Let's look back at 1985 on this day in Uganda. President Milton Obote was overthrown for the second time on this day. That was in 1985, in a military coup led by General Tito Okello and Brigadier Basilio Olara Okello. The coup ended Obote's second presidency, which had begun in 1980. Tito Okello became head of state, but his government lasted only about 6 months before it was defeated by the National Resistance Army, that's the NRA, led by Yoweri Museveni, who took power in January 1986. I know you certainly know that name, right? Oh my word. All right, 4 years later, 1989, Libya. In fact, what happened there in the Korean Air Flight 803, a DC-10 flying from South Korea via Bangkok and Jeddah, crashed just short of the runway while attempting to land at Tripoli International Airport in poor weather. The accident claimed the lives of 75 of the 199 passengers and crew on board, while 4 people on the ground were also killed. Investigators concluded that poor visibility, pilot error, and failure to follow proper landing procedures contributed to the crash that happened on this day in 1989. All right, let's get to find out who's celebrating the birthdays today. All I can tell is that we have cricketers that are celebrating birthdays today.
1: The birthday buzz.

0: The first one, born in Kenya, that was in 1981, Collins Obuya, one of Kenya's most accomplished cricketers, born today, 1981 in Nairobi, a leg spin bowler and a right-handed batsman. He rose to international prominence during the 2003 Cricket World Cup, where his outstanding performances helped Kenya reach the semi-finals, the best ever finish by an African team in the tournament. He later became an all-rounder and enjoyed a long international career representing Kenya. He turns 45 today. Also, happy birthday to Jonty Rhodes. Was born in 1969 in Pietermaritzburg, KwaZulu-Natal, renowned for his exceptional athleticism, spectacular diving catches. I remember those. In fact, lightning fast runs as well. And if you're batting with him, you must get your running order, your running game in order, actually. Played 52 test matches and 245 one-day internationals for South Africa between 1992 and 2003. His iconic run out of Pakistan in Zamam ul Haq during the 1992 Cricket World Cup remains one of the most memorable moments in cricket history. Jonty Rhodes turning 57 years. Let's get to the socials and find out who is celebrating today. Kumkani Violin, Kangu Benuka, happy birthday to you. Carmen September Holmes, Toza Manjingana, Mark Daniels, Mandla Mali, Apiwe Nelani, Nompumelelo Mtombeni, Francina Duje, Sne Mabaso, Nyasha Gariwa, Sims, Rashe Finesse, Happy Villa Kazi, na Lady Charity Kwawo, Moses Mbonane, as well as my friend who is currently in Zambia, that is Mulenga Musonda, celebrates his birthday. And I mean literally, my friend. Yeah, so anyway, coming up, gonna be checking out chatting to Rise and Shine. That'll be at in about 7 minutes time. And also we have the motivation minute, special one this week. I'm telling you, you will find out what I mean. And then the news at 6 with Jwalani Tulongwepe. Sports update. Mosibudi Rachel Makura is on standby.
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4: All right, 6 to 9 a.m. We bring you Rise and Shine on Channel Africa. As we say, Rise and Shine to Tshepiso Makwetla. Good morning to you.
5: Good morning. How are you?
4: I'm well, thank you. How are you?
5: I'm good. Look at you playing one of my faves.
4: You know.
5: Sneaky. You're a sneaky one this morning, hey?
4: And I put on my Edizonde voice, the late Edizonde voice there, hey? Just for you, Tshepiso, just for you.
5: I see you came with your A-game this Monday. Okay, let's do this. We'll match your A-game with Rise and Shine. Let's bring it to you as well. So coming up this morning, as you know, on a Monday, we do a roundup of some of the major stories coming out of the weekend and also try and reflect what may be topical in the coming week. So we'll be doing that with Mighty Jamie. And we're also then going to speak to a young Ugandan activist. So that'll be at about 6:45, and we'll be looking at some of the great things that they're doing there in that country, but just also try and get a sense of the political environment. And speaking of which, we'll also be looking at Senegalese President Bassirou Diomaye Faye. He's launched a new political party. It's called the Republican Patriots. And you remember that this would come after he had a fallout with his longtime former ally and former Prime Minister Ousmane Sonko. So things are going to get very, very interesting there. And we'll also look at opposition political party in South Africa, the African Transformation Movement, or ATM, approaching the Constitutional Court on an urgent basis to seek direct access to appeal a Western Cape High Court ruling that granted President Cyril Ramaphosa's bid to interdict Parliament's impeachment process. So all that and more coming up on Rise and Shine.
4: Thank you very much. That is 6 to 9 a.m. Central African Time. All right. Special week this week. Remember, it's Mandela Month, right? So how about we wrap it up in style? In fact, Nelson Rolihlahla Mandela, born 18 July 1918, passing on 5 December 2013, was a South African anti-apartheid revolutionary political leader and philanthropist who became the country's first democratically elected president, black president to be precise, serving from 1994 to 1999. After spending 27 years in prison for opposing apartheid, he was released in 1990 and played a pivotal role in negotiating South Africa's peaceful transition to democracy. Ooh, he speaks like a father this morning. Listen to this.
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4: Your
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4: Jeez, my goodness. I thought, let me just wrap it up in this way. Lira and the Soweto Spiritual Singers. Something inside so strong. Back tomorrow, 3 to 6 a.m. Central African time. The

0: assistant to Tundu Lisu for over 15 years. On the night of 20 May, he survived a shocking abduction attempt just meters from his home. Talk us through what exactly happened on that night.
1: It is something that happened in my head. I expected to meet such situation for several months since the first attempt to abduct me was 6 months ago. There was a car coming very speedy behind me. I let them go. Instead of going, more than six people came out of that car and attacked me and they said they are police. I started fighting back and they handcuffed me. Immediately they started beating me, and one of them was telling me, "You have been running here and there. Now it's your time, it's your day, it's your last day."
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0: Plus.
1: And it's exactly 6 o'clock. A very good morning to you. This is indeed Rise and Shine, the first of 3 hours this Monday, the 27th. We kick off with a news bulletin read by Shwalani Tulo-Ngwepe. Good morning, Shwalani.
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2: Thank you, Tsepiso. Good morning. The opposition African Transformation Movement Party in South Africa has approached the Constitutional Court on an urgent basis to seek direct access to appeal a Western Cape High Court ruling that granted President Cyril Ramaphosa's bid to interdict Parliament's impeachment process. The ATM, a respondent in the matter, also initiated the Section 89 process in Parliament. Spokesperson Zaman Chona says they want clarity on the implementation and effect of the Western Cape High Court's order granted on Friday. And Chona added that they regard this as a necessary effort to ensure certainty regarding the responsibilities of Parliament, the authority of the Constitutional Court, and the continuation of the Section 89 process.
3: We have taken this decision because the recent judgment of the Western Cape High Court has created significant constitutional uncertainty. While the court granted President Cyril Ramaphosa an interim interdict, preventing Parliament from proceeding with the public hearings, the judgment was not unanimous. A dissenting judgment found that the president had failed to establish a case for interim relief, underscoring the complexity and the importance of constitutional questions that are at stake.
2: Still in South Africa, Minister of International Relations and Cooperation Ronald Lamola will meet with the President of Nigeria Bola Tinubu in Abuja this week. The meeting will focus on the issue of migration. The South African chief diplomat has been working hard in engaging countries on the continent on the current migration challenges facing South Africa. He has already met with the President of Ghana, John Mahama, to outline Pretoria's efforts dealing with the issue. Tanzania has intensified border health screenings at its key ports and airports to prevent the importation of the Ebola virus from the neighboring Democratic Republic of Congo, or DRC, where the outbreak shows no signs of abating. According to the DRC's Ministry of Health, over the weekend, the country had recorded almost 3,000 confirmed Ebola cases and over 1,000 deaths since the epidemic began. In response, all of the DRC's neighbors have stepped up preventative measures, with Tanzania implementing stringent protocols at its major transit hubs. Nelson John is a health officer at Kigoma Lake Port.
4: So before they disembark from the boat or in a vessel, we are doing most of the screening interventions through thermal scanner and handheld thermal scanners. We are checking the temperature and to see that which have been alerted or the rising temperature before they are being taken for secondary screening.
2: Senegal's president, Bassirou Diomaye Faye, has launched a new political party, the Republican Patriots, underlining his split from his former ally, Ousmane Sonko. The two men rose to power together in 2024 while Faye was secretary general of Sonko's PASTEF party. The BBC's Makuochi Akofo has the story.
5: The launch of Mr. Faye's new party comes as several senior figures from PASTEF have switched their support to the president, although the party has downplayed the impact of the departures. Mr. Sonko, who is now Speaker of Senegal's National Assembly, has backed constitutional changes that would prevent a sitting president from also leading a political party. Parliament has approved the proposals, but Mr. Faye has chosen to put them to a referendum. No date has been set for the vote. Both men are now turning their attention to local elections due in 2027.
2: The U.S. State Department has called on all countries that are signatories to the Rome Statute and thus members of the International Criminal Court to withdraw from the institution. This is just the latest escalation from Washington against the Hague-based War Crimes Court, calling on every country that belongs to the court to withdraw from the treaty that established the tribunal. In a strongly worded post on X, the U.S. State Department welcomed what it described as Venezuela's decision to leave the ICC, calling it a partnership Trump in American-led efforts to dismantle the court. Sharon Rice Pease reports from New York.
6: The State Department argued the ICC had spent years investigating former Venezuelan leader Nicolas Maduro without securing a prosecution, while accusing the court of overreaching by pursuing cases involving nationals of countries that had independent judicial systems and were not parties to the Rome Statute. Supporters of the ICC say the court is an independent judicial body created by 125 member states to prosecute war crimes and crimes against humanity in territories where it is judged to have jurisdiction. The ICC maintains it can investigate crimes committed on the territory of a member state, regardless of the nationality of the alleged perpetrator.
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7: Your sports news this hour. Morocco thrashed Kenya by 4-0 to open the WAFCON tournament, and Peter Kotzia wins his second gold medal for Team South Africa at the Commonwealth Games. I'll tell you more in our first sporting update coming up at 6:30.

0: 6 minutes past six, and it's a very good morning to you. You're listening to Watching Rise and Shine here on Channel Africa, the African perspective. We are the international voice of the South African Broadcasting Corporation, keeping you connected to Africa and the world. It's Monday, the 27th of July, 2026. Can you believe it? We're already 27 days into July, almost into October. It means the year has pretty much gone by. 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Share your thoughts about some of the stories that we're covering, and what is your perspective? And remember, Channel Africa is first with the African story globally. I am Tshepiso Magwitla. Peter Ndoro is out today, so lots to cover. Let's tell you what is coming up. Tanzania intensifying border health screenings at its key ports and airports to prevent the importation of the Ebola virus from the neighboring Democratic Republic of Congo. We have Rwandan authorities saying they have rescued at least 289 Rwandan victims of human trafficking in different countries and repatriated them home in recent months. And we also speak to a youth activist in Uganda, where boot camp style videos flooding social media have triggered an intense national uproar over how the Ugandan government treats its most vulnerable citizens. So all that and more coming up here on Rise and Shine.
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2: David Njumbe, who's a long-serving personal assistant to Tundu Lissu for over 15 years, on the night of 20 May, he survived a shocking abduction attempt just meters from his home. Talk us through what exactly happened on that night.
3: It is something that happened in my head. I expected to meet such situation for several months since the first attempt to abduct me was 6 months ago. There was a car coming very speedy behind me. I let them go. Instead of going, more than six people came out of that car and attacked me and they said they are police. I started fighting back and they handcuffed me. Immediately they started beating me, and one of them was telling me, "You have been running here and there. Now it's your time, it's your day, it's your last day."
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0: 10 minutes past six, as I mentioned, Peter Ndoro is out today, but the news continues, and so does Rise and Shine. We start off with our daily Africa roundup. Each morning, just after the 6 o'clock news, we bring you a concise update on the key developments shaping the continent and the world over the past 24 hours, and try and look into the following 24 or the week ahead. With insights from our team of journalists, analysts, and newsmakers, we place the day's biggest stories into context, helping you stay informed, connected, and prepared for the day ahead. And let's begin with Tanzania, as it has intensified border health screenings at its key ports and airports to prevent the importation of the Ebola virus from the neighboring Democratic Republic of Congo, where the outbreak shows no signs of abating. The DRC has recorded almost 3,000 confirmed Ebola cases and over 1,000 deaths since the epidemic began in May. In response, all of the DRC's neighbors have stepped up preventative measures, with Tanzania implementing stringent protocols at its major transit hubs. Nelson John is a health officer at Kigoma Lake Port.
4: So before they disembark from the boat or in a vessel, we are doing most of the screening interventions through thermal scanner and handheld thermal scanners. We are checking the temperature and to see that which have been alerted or the rising temperature before they are being taken for secondary screening.
0: In Senegal, President Bassirou Diomaye Faye has launched a new political party, the Republican Patriots, underlining his split from his former ally Ousmane Sonko. The two men rose to power together in 2024, while Faye was Secretary General of Sonko's PASTEF party. The BBC's Makuachi Okafor has the details.
5: The launch of Mr. Faye's new party comes as several senior figures from PASTEF have switched their support to the president, although the party has downplayed the impact of the departures. Mr. Sonko, who is now Speaker of Senegal's National Assembly, has backed constitutional changes that would prevent a sitting president from also leading a political party. Parliament has approved the proposals, but Mr. Faye has chosen to put them to a referendum. No date has been set for the vote. Both men are now turning their attention to local elections due in 2027.
0: To South Africa, where the Human Rights Commission in the northwest province of the country has released a damning report on non-compliance at facilities belonging to the police service, the Department of Correctional Services and Public Works and Infrastructure. The commission investigated the state of police stations and correctional facilities in the province from 2023 to 2025. It found that out of 86 police stations across the province, 66 are not compliant with the Occupational Health and Safety Act. Shirley Mlombo is the HRC manager in the Northwest.
6: As we were doing that monitoring work, we kept picking up the same issues in those facilities, issues relating to infrastructure, issues to relating to overcrowding, vehicle shortages and staffing shortages, amongst others. And as we kept picking up the same issues in various stations, we realized that the issues are not isolated, but they are systemic issues there, which warranted that the issue then be looked at and investigated by the South African Human Rights Commission at a systemic level.
0: Rwandan authorities say they have rescued at least 289 Rwandan victims of human trafficking in different countries and repatriated them home in recent months. The victims, especially youngsters, had been lured with bogus lucrative job offers by traffickers, but they ended up being exploited mostly in Asian countries. The youth were repatriated between July 2025 and March of this year. Our correspondent in Kigali, Silvanus Karemera.
7: The minister didn't specifically say whether the people behind these particular trafficking cases have been arrested. However, he made it clear that Rwanda is actively pursuing these people because through the international support, through you know Interpol and other security organizations, of course, he said that through this discussion of the senators, he said that over 54 suspected traffickers for the last 3 years. Have been prosecuted, but he wasn't clear if they have been prosecuted here or even, you know, taken back to their respective.
0: Well, Botswana's government has created 300 new nursing positions, this in a bid to improve healthcare delivery in the country. Once recruited, the nurses will be placed particularly in rural hospitals where the need for professionals is high. The Ministry of Health says the development will ease the workload on nurses, improve patients' waiting time, and also create employment opportunities for nurses.

0: And finally, Liberia has celebrated 179 years of independence. That was yesterday. It marked the nation Africa's first democratic republic since 1847. Yet despite that pioneering history, analysts say the former American colony remains weighed down by interconnected political and economic problems that have stalled progress for generations. And that's how we come to the end of today's edition of the Africa Roundup.
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0: And at 18 minutes past 6, let's take a look now at some of the stories making headlines across the continent. As you know, on Mondays, we speak to our regular political analyst, Mighty Jamie, to get a look at some of the major developments. And Mighty Jamie, a very good morning to you. Hope you had a good one. Let's start off in South Africa. The story has been brewing for a very long time, and of course, much anticipated, that court decision on Friday. So we've seen the ATM, African Transformation Movement, filing papers in the Constitutional Court on an urgent basis to get clarity on the judgment of the Western Cape High Court that granted President Cyril Ramaphosa's bid to interdict Parliament's impeachment process. But I'm wondering, what do you believe is exactly, you know, at the center of this? Are they seeking clarity on the limitations of Parliament, or is it just the three arms of government in terms of their power, their influence, etc.?
3: Well, morning to you, and morning to the viewers and the listeners all across Africa. The President Ramaphosa story of the Palapala farm continues to be a slow-moving glacier, and one that has a lot of legal, what they call lawfare, involved in it at this particular point. And what we are seeing here, I think, can be accurately construed as Action SA trying to challenge what they view as a Stalingrad approach that has been chosen by President Ramaphosa to basically try and buy as much time as he needs to reach, you know, certain political timetables. If you recall where South Africa is right now, South Africa is going to local government elections in a few months. In fact, it's about 100 or so days now. And that is a significant issue for the ANC. And as a result of that, they don't want to necessarily have the head of state, the leader of the ANC, being grilled, being taken through a process of this nature at that particular time. And then if you consider a little bit down further the horizon, you have the ANC elective conference, which is happening in 2027. So based on this timetable, it is in Mr. Ramaphosa's interest to basically try to use all the legal avenues available to him to try to remain as head of state up until the ANC elective conference. So these are the political pressures. When it comes to the legal framework of this particular issue, at the first instance, there's the question of what happened at the farm. Was there a cover-up? Because we know that there was money that was being stored in furniture at the farm. We know that that money was then stolen by certain individuals, some of whom came from Namibia or are of Namibian nationality. And there was an attempt to recover that particular money. We know that the IPED, which investigates police conduct, found that the investigation to try to recover that money was largely unlawful, involved unlawful practices, and involved the wasteful use of police resources. That has already been determined by IDEC. We also know that the Section 89 panel report itself

0: raised significant questions around the storage of the money, the quantum of the money, the explanations that were given by Mr. Ramaphosa as to where the money came from, why it was on the farm, and the constitutional issues that arise from there. Then we know that this issue then gets taken to the Constitutional Court, and the Constitutional Court basically says the impeachment process must continue. The president then says, I'm going to apply for a review, which is due to be heard in September. And then before the review, I need to interdict myself from appearing before Parliament to explain to this particular committee what my conduct is. So the legal challenge that Action SA is launching now, after the Western Cape High Court ruled that yes, actually they can award an interim interdict, they're saying that that interim interdict in and of itself is unlawful, or that it is something that should not be held to be valid. There was a dissenting decision in the Western Cape High Court decision because interim interdicts of this nature are not usually awarded. The argument that the president used, that he will be humiliated and also that he has strong prospects of success in the review, are still in and of themselves open to different interpretation. So Action SA is saying, not Action SA, sorry, the African Transformation Movement is saying, listen, we believe we have merits to do this. In 2012, there was a case where an interim interdict was set aside by the Constitutional Court. So it's not unprecedented, although it is relatively rare. The challenge, of course, in terms of the legal debate here is that previously, when Busiwe Mkhwebane tried to interdict an impeachment process for her seat in office, the Western Cape High Court actually ruled against her and say that her arguments lacked merit. And some of the arguments that were used by Mr. Ramaphosa are eerily similar to the arguments that were used by Busiwe Mkhwebane. And as a result of that, Action ATM believes that they may have prospects in a different court. And we'll have to see how this all plays out. But this is the long and short of it. It's a slow-moving political glacier, and there are political calculations, there are lawfare calculations, there are interesting legal questions. So it all depends on how you look at it.
1: Okay, we're going to move on now to the DRC. The Ebola virus numbers keep on rising, and I know the WHO Afro had said that they already were on the back foot from the onset. But now, the Eastern DRC is faced by continued armed conflict, displacement, and weak state capacity. And I want to look at regional security. Ebola virus no longer not necessarily just being a public health concern, but also becoming a regional security concern.
0: The Ebola virus and the pattern of events that are unfolding is quite concerning. Right now, what we are seeing is that the death toll has surged to 1,354 people, and that's an increase of 40% in just 5 days. And these are the official figures that we know, and it may very well be that the figures may be slightly higher because data collection in parts of Eastern DRC is not necessarily easy to do. So the first thing I think is just for us all to be alarmed that the global health community is struggling to deal with this issue, and that there isn't the appropriate amount of intervention. At this point, it looks like countries are just taking the strategy of we'll prevent anyone who's been to DRC from coming into our country, and that will be our solution. I don't think that works. Now, you're raising this question about the geopolitical and the security concerns which arise from this. If there is, basically biomedical emergency of this nature, and you also have conflict in the same region, the Eastern DRC, which has been plagued by conflict. It has been plagued by having these militias, but now we've seen that the M23 movement having confrontation with the army of the DRC, the official army, that in and of itself has exacerbated the instability of the region. That can then make complications for neighboring countries and actually the whole of Africa. What we must remember is that DRC is at the center of Africa. It's a massive population, a massive country. And if this outbreak is not managed and contained in a proper way, the complications will just abound for everybody. But this is just yet another reminder that we do need to have a resolution to the crisis in the eastern part of the DRC, where a lot of the coltan can be located and other precious minerals, and it's causing Part of the challenges with making sure that healthcare and service delivery can work effectively. DRC remains a contradiction of various proportions.
1: Okay, so just got two more questions to ask you. I want to look at Senegal's President Bassirou Diomaye launching his own political party. And I know it's a bit abstract, but I am rather keen to understand what we're seeing here, especially against the whole party building mechanism. And juxtapose that against a conventional governing party which is seeking to reform. What is happening here?
0: Yeah, so the Faye and Sonko situation was always a unique situation and a recipe for disaster because Sonko was the popular leader of his political party, PASTEF, and he was in prison and it looked as if he wasn't going to be allowed to run. And as a result, a deal had to be made with Faye that he would be the one who would run and become the leader of the country. And then later on, to try to close the gap, Faye then gives Sonko that prime minister position. However, you can't have two bulls in one kraal, as they say in many African sayings. What we then saw is that there started to be this tension. So Sonko is the leader of the PASTEF party. The PASTEF party is the largest party in the country and in the legislative chambers. And now what we then saw is that there was a fallout between these two men. And what the reporting seems to be is that the fallout was as a result of differences in opinion as how to handle the IMF issues, loans from the IMF, and some of the economic decisions. So this is a typical issue which comes up, IMF and how to manage the money. The country right now has a severe debt crisis. So as a result of that, the cabinet was restructured, and then Faye removed all of Sonko's ministers, etc., put people who were loyal to him, and now he has started his own political party. And therefore, this puts the two men who were allies as a result of the dynamics leading up to the 2024 election, but now are going to be rivals. So now Faye has got his own political party, which is known as the Republican Patriots. That's the English translation. And therefore now you have this contestation where you've got parliament being led in sense by one leader, you've got the presidency being led by another leader, and you've got both of these men trying to position themselves to then challenge for leadership in 2029. But a lot of people on the ground really think that Sonko should have been the president in 2024, and Faye was a compromise. And I think as a result of that, you have these tensions and contradictions in the Senegal political environment.
1: Me. We're going to have to leave it there. Mighty Jamie is a political analyst, and every Monday he takes us through our regional wrap, some of the big stories of the day, speaking about constitutional accountability, also around what is happening on the continent just with regards to military intervention, public health, resilience, political renewal, all of those subjects being covered this morning. It is exactly 6:30. Let's go back to the news desk and get another news headline update from Shwalani Tulongwe.
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3: Thank you, Tabiso. Good morning. Making headlines, South Africa's International Relations and Cooperation Minister, Ronald Lamola, says Ghana's call for a debate over anti-immigrant protests in South Africa should not be about scapegoating the cause of the migration crisis. Ugandan diplomat Olara Otunnu has joined the contest to become the next Secretary General of the United Nations. And finally, German police have shot dead the man accused of carrying out the deadly attack at a Pride event in Berlin. I will have details on these and other stories at 7 o'clock.
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1: At 29 minutes to 7, let's say good morning to Musibu Di Rachel Makura at the sports desk and look at what came out of this weekend's sporting action.
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4: Thank you so much, Sipi. So a very good morning from the sports desk. Well, the Women's Africa Cup of Nations tournament is well underway, having gotten underway last night in Morocco. The host side, Morocco, launched their 2026 Women's Africa Cup of Nations tournament campaign in emphatic fashion, cruising to a commanding 4-0 victory over Kenya in their Group A opener at the Stade Prince Moulay Hassan Stadium in Rabat on Sunday night. Now, Morocco's goals were scored by Sokina Ozraoui, Meriam Atik, as well as Ibtissam Jardi, who netted a brace in the first and the second half. The Moroccan team will next face off with Algeria in a North African derby on Thursday, also at the Moulay Hassan Stadium, for their second Group A fixture at the Women's Africa Cup of Nations tournament. Speaking about their opponents, Algeria, they defeated Kenya by 2-0. Rather, it was Senegal by 2-0 in the opening Group A match on Sunday night in Rabat. So a first-half penalty from Marine Dafur, as well as a late strike by Melissa Batty, secured all 3 points for the North African nation, who produced a disciplined display to claim an important early advantage in the race to the knockout stages. So Senegal enjoyed slightly more ball possession, but it was Algeria who proved to be more clinical in front of goal, forcing 5 saves from their opponents, while also restricting Senegal to just 2 efforts on target. The victory gives Algeria an ideal start to the tournament ahead of that highly anticipated meeting with the host nation, Morocco. Senegal will now look to respond when they take on Kenya in their second match, also to be played on Thursday. Further field now, Liverpool claimed a 4-2 pre-season victory over fellow Premier League side Sutherland on Saturday in Andoni Areola's first game in charge, but it came at a cost after defender Joe Gomez sustained an injury. Now, Gomez left the pitch inside the opening 10 minutes of the match in Nashville in the USA, with goals from Kieran Morrison, Dominic Soboleslai, Federico Chiesa, as well as Luis Comas, who earned Liverpool the win. So Liverpool will play pre-season games against Wrexham, Leeds United, AS Monaco, as well as Como before their first match of the Premier League season away to Newcastle coming up on the 23rd of August. Well, Peter Kotsia won his second gold medal at the Glasgow Commonwealth Games on Sunday night, setting a new record in the 200-metre backstroke event. So it was clear from the very start that the South African was not going to be beaten. He was ahead, rather, from the first stroke and never relented. After 100 metres, it looked as if the tuck swimmer was going to come very close to the world record. His time was 54.47 seconds, but it was not meant to be. Kotsia won that race in 1 minute 24.22 seconds. His time is a Commonwealth Games record. England's Oliver Morgan was second in a time of 1.564 seconds, while Lou Greenbank of England was third in a time of 1 minute 56.58 seconds. Kotsia has now won 3 medals. Two gold and one bronze. This is what he had to say after that race.
5: Yeah, I think it was good. Definitely felt the pain on the second 100 of going out pretty fast, but that was part of the plan, so trying to get used to that, and we're thinking long term with that strategy. I wish I could have held on a bit better, but just happy to get the win. It's about the race at the end of the day.
4: And finally, in Formula One, Lando Norris has ended an 8-month wait for a Formula One victory with a strong pace and a dose of good fortune to win the Hungarian Grand Prix on Sunday. So McLaren's defending champion finished ahead of Max Verstappen in Red Bull and teenage sensation Kimi Antonelli at the Hungarian Grand Prix in Budapest on Sunday. Norris was on pole but lost the lead to his McLaren teammate Oscar Piastri when he ran wide at the second corner before reclaiming the lead after Piastri was delayed by a collision with Carlos Sainz Jr. during a lap. Antonelli, meanwhile, increased his standings lead with title rival Lewis Hamilton finishing 5th after penalty for speeding in the pits, and George Russell 7th after a near stall at the start. Norris hadn't won a full Grand Prix race in Sao Paulo in November of last year, though he did win a sprint in Miami in May. Hungary, by the way, was the last race just before the mid-season break. The next race will be the Dutch Grand Prix on the 23rd of August. At 6:36 a.m. Central African Time, it concludes your first sports update this morning on Africa Rise and Shine. Now, for any sports stories you'd like to share with us, do send us an email to newsroom@channelafrica.co.za or call us on +27 11714 4459. I'm back with more sports news in the next hour. 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
1: And it is now 23 minutes to 7. Let's take a look at what happened on this day in history. It's the 27th of July. And, you know, Thabo did speak about this in his early, his morning research just earlier on about whose birthday it is. And so he obviously was one of those great cricket players that goes into the annals of history. Who doesn't remember, as he says, Jonathan Neil Rhodes is his official name. He's a South African right-handed batsman who was born in Pietermaritzburg, the Natal province, now known as KwaZulu-Natal, on this day, the 27th of July, 1969, better known as John T. His diving run out of Pakistan's Inzamam Lulhal Khan during the 1992 World Cup earned him a glorious place in the world of cricket. So he has made his way into this day in history. And interestingly enough, on this day in history, but this time the year was 1971, that was when South African's Prime Minister, B.J. Forster, completed a tour of self-governing territories in the Northern Transvaal, during which he held talks with leaders of Bapedi Nation, North Sotho, Tswanga, and Venda homelands. During the meeting, the importance of working together was emphasized. Isn't that quite ironic? And the homelands were all the center of apartheid's policy of separate development. Called it separate but equal, but well, we know. And basically the visit by Forster was aimed at, as he said, transforming South Africa into a white republic in which blacks did not have citizenship. The Bantustan policy sought to assign every black African to a homeland according to their ethnic identity. Isn't it sad, though, also that these problems still persist today? This is why we are failing to assimilate and understand each other as one to some point, because it's not all doom and gloom. It's not as if this problem exists everywhere, but it does show that the legacy of apartheid, of colonialism, still does exist, and we are seeing those socioeconomic tensions play themselves out in various guises. But anyway, that's what happened on this day in history. That was just in South Africa. We will come back and look at other places, because there were other notable developments on this day, the 27th of July. For now, we're going to take a look at your business news with Noluthando Buthelezi in just a moment. Stay with us.
2: 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The African perspective.
6: Thanks, Tabiso, and good morning. As global demand for critical minerals accelerates, Africa is facing growing pressure to ensure that its vast natural resources drive development rather than conflict. It's against this backdrop that policymakers, civil society leaders, and mining experts will gather in Accra, Ghana, for a three-day high-level conference this week. The event will put a spotlight on governance, critical minerals, and conflict in Africa, discussing how the continent can harness its minerals wealth through transparency, accountability, and inclusive governance. Channel Africa's Innocent Simusa has more from Ghana.
7: The conference brings together policymakers, researchers, civil society organizations, and representatives from mining communities across Africa to examine how the continent can better govern its critical mineral resources amid rising global demands. Over the next 3 days, discussions will focus on strengthening governance frameworks, promoting value addition, preventing resource-related conflicts, and the benefits of Africa's critical minerals. For Channel Africa News, I'm Innocent Simosa in Accra, Ghana.
6: The Public Servants Association in South Africa has raised concerns about the alleged resignation of over 30 government employees in the Northern Cape province instead of undergoing a lifestyle audit. The association says that a resignation should not serve as a shield from accountability when public officials face allegations of financial misconduct, maladministration, or corruption. In 2025, over 500 Northern Cape government employees were selected for lifestyle checks. In April this year, the province was flagged for non-compliance. 33 employees opted to quit, allegedly to avoid undergoing the lifestyle audits. PSA provincial manager Steve Lidibane has called on government systems to be strengthened.
8: The other concern that PSA has is the governance, the system that government is using to ensure that things are done according to the book, compliance is followed as far as it should be, because we are saying, as PSA, if governance is right, that before there is any form of corruption, things will be picked up on time, timeously, and there should be interventions. That's why we are saying that an employer must really go back and deal with their own governance system.
6: An impending super El Nino is likely to inflict a combined $10 billion to $20 billion hit on affected African countries and to trigger mass migration from hard-hit areas. Forecasters are warning that the El Nino weather pattern, which often drives severe droughts, flooding, and storms in Africa, could turn into one of the strongest ever seen if current Pacific Ocean warming trends continue. The African Development Bank's climate expert Anthony Nyong has warned that government finances and banking sectors could be undermined if disasters damage infrastructure and leave cash-strapped countries struggling to repay the connected loans. He says that heavily affected countries will likely see their GDP reduced by 1% to 1 to 2% on average. And then finally, online retailer Shein swung to a $99 million quarterly loss due to slowing sales. The drop comes after the U.S. removed an import duty exemption on small packages and a hefty one-time accounting charge. The filling, which lays the groundwork for investor roadshows and official book building, is off its much-awaited Hong Kong IPO, which showed that it posted a loss in the first quarter of 2026 compared with a net income of $395 million a year earlier. The European Union, a key market for Shein, also this month imposed a fee on low-value e-commerce exports to curb what the EU calls unfair competition from China. The Singapore-headquartered company, which was founded in China, did not disclose the size of the Hong Kong share sale, the offer price, the listing timetable, or expected proceeds from the offering of the draft prospectus. Let's have a look at the financial indicators now. $1 in Nigeria trades at 1,366 Naira. In Botswana, it is 13.58. Kenya, 128 shilling 5. Zambia, 18 kwacha 49. On to BRICS countries. $1 in Brazil trades at 5 ril 8. Russia, 77 rubles 59. India, 96 rupees 39. China, 6 yuan 77. And South Africa, 16 rand 80. $1 is trading at 75 pence to the British pound and 87 to the euro. Looking at commodities, gold is trading at $4,087, while platinum is at $1,616 per ounce, while the price of Brent crude oil is quoted at $92.85 a barrel. For any business news stories that you would like to share with us, please send an email to newsroom@channelafrica.co.za, or you can call us on +27 11 714 4459. For your Channel Africa Business News, I am Nolutando Buthelezi.
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1: Bootcamp style videos flooding social media have triggered an intense national uproar over how the Ugandan government treats its most vulnerable citizens. Videos posted to TikTok by the country's state house officials show more than 1,000 Ugandan nationals recently evacuated from South Africa undergoing intense physical combat training, marching drills, and regimented military style exercises. Upon arrival in Kampala, the citizens, many of whom carried Uber Eats bags and lost entire businesses, were immediately routed to the National Leadership Institute in Kyankwanzi for a mandatory 15-day rehabilitation and patriotism encampment. While President Yoweri Museveni recently presided over their graduation ceremony, offering a $14,500 wealth creation package, critics have slammed the footage as a dystopian display of political indoctrination and screening. To help us unpack the political and human rights implications of these drills, we are joined now on the line by public policy analyst at Center for Policy Analysis in Uganda, Peace Merisha Akello. A very good morning to you, Peace. Thank you so much for taking the time to speak to us on this. So talk to us about these viral videos that are being seen in Uganda. Is there any more contextual information on what we've seen? Because we mentioned in the introduction that it's people who've been repatriated back from South Africa. Is it just those, or is it boot camps particularly concentrating on the youth?
9: Well, first and foremost, these practices in our country are not new, because we've had such camps as well for young leaders at university, young people in civil society, but also members of parliament. So it is not really something new. The difference would have been what exactly the Ugandans who were repatriated into the country needed at that particular moment, instead of them being put into a leadership training institute that is teaching them patriotism. Also, when you look at the style of patriotism that is being taught, at least for the young people that I have interacted with who have been to these camps, it's what we call the liberation gospel of 1986. So you find that for the bigger part, it is them being taught, you know, what you call political indoctrination on how, you know, this government has liberated this country and why, you know, this government is good. So even when you look at the poetry, it's not really up to Uganda. Thank you. It's not really up to Uganda, but it's to a specific person within the government. You know, it's either you're praising the government, it's either, you know, you're praising the people in power. So teaching patriotism wouldn't really be the problem. The problem is how it is put onto the people. I don't really think that the Ugandans that were repatriated into the country really needed to be taught patriotism, which is also something that is a civic duty, but people must learn over time and they must owe their country more than try to be indoctrinated into them. So, yeah.
1: I mean, we see these images being shared by the National Secretariat for Patriotism Corps, but the president, Yoweri Museveni, are saying these boot camps are supposed to cure stress and depression. What exactly is the connection between stress and caused by what and patriotism? Because one is wondering, and if one is reading on the surface of it, that if it's people who's just returned from being in South Africa, it's almost like a reintroduction in what being a patriotic Ugandan is, and in what form should that take to satisfy the government that one does identify as a true Ugandan, especially given recent laws that are being put into place about who is a Ugandan?
9: Well, like I said, I'm going to touch on the same statement that you made, that this is political indoctrination. I think if it was something to cure stress, we would have had some of these Ugandans in rehabilitation centers or, you know, therapy centers instead, yeah? But all the videos that are circulating are not videos to probably re-empower these people, but these are videos that are quite thankful, that are quite, you know, poetic, talking about patriotism, and it's in paying reverence to the person as the president of the country. Why I find it very wrong is that I think these Ugandans just maybe needed a starting point, maybe to get into business one more time within their country, to do things that empower them economically. And now they are being held in camps, trying to learn poetry, trying to learn patriotism, which doesn't really correlate, you know, with why people were brought out of another country. And maybe if they call it just the circumstances under which Ugandans were brought back from South Africa might have been really there, but they don't really need what is going on in Chinkwanzi. Not even the young people who have been at least to this leadership camp really need. So it is not just, you know, the Ugandans that have been brought back. When you talk about the laws, well, the laws have been re-amended, at least when the Sovereignty Act was not yet passed. It was reviewed, and they had to take out the section of Ugandans outside of the country and not Ugandans. So it has been, you know, made quite accommodative. But still, it shows us where the priorities of our government are. The priorities are in what makes it, you know, stronger. I mean, for political reasons, if I had Ugandans in a camp and I'm showing them how good the government is, how good the government kept them, you know, from probably losing their lives in another country. And right now I'm telling them, oh, you know, you should be singing poetry, singing songs, and thanking this particular individual or thanking this incumbent government, then obviously it becomes quite wrong. And it's in the sense that our government's priorities may not really be what Ugandans need. I think it doesn't get back even to when policies are being formulated. I'll give an example. That right now we're having hunger in the northern part of the country. But years back, while we were drafting policies of what people in Karamoja region needed, legislators, technocrats stepped down and felt like these people needed iron sheets. So I always tell this to my friends ironically, and I'm like, I don't really think that the government that sat down and knew that hungry people needed iron sheets, you know, instead of food, instead of agriculture empowerment, I wouldn't really think that they know what Ugandans need. So even in this particular context, Ugandans were probably not consulted on what they want, but yes, government designed a program that they believe and neutral Ugandans in the sense of patriotism, quote and unquote. And yeah, maybe that works for them politically.
1: So, just from your perspective as a youth activist, are these programs and have they been proven by government to actually be effective when dealing with trauma, dignity, and recovery? And I'm talking about economic recovery because we've seen migratory patterns being a way of some sort of economic pathways for not only youngsters across the continent, but people who feel that they are not a significant part of driving the economy in their countries. have these programs proven to work, or are there other programs, whether they're psychosocial or not, that actually are in play?
9: Okay, so we have the parish development model. I don't know how that would work for Ugandans who have just gotten back into the country, but somewhere while you're asking the question, you hinted on dignity, yeah? I don't find anything dignifying about Ugandans being put in a vulnerable position. That's one. But also, I think we have just to see where this is going to end in relation to what plans the government has. Are these Ugandans just, you know, going to walk out of these camps with no startup capital, with no starting points? That is something up for debate after the camp has been done. At the end of the day, at least what I have realized is that this camp is not really patriotism. It's not really like a business model, economic plan oriented kind of training. So it is more like a political tool than it is an empowerment tool to Ugandans, at least from my perspective.
1: All right. Peace, thank you very much for speaking to us. Just talking to us about what is happening in Uganda, and that is these videos that are appearing to show, particularly we hear young people who are in these training camps, military style boot camps or training camps, and just sharing her thoughts on what exactly is happening. Is it a patriotic camp? What is it meant to achieve? That was public policy analyst at Center for Policy Analysis in Uganda, Peace Marisha Okello.
2: Rise and shine with Peter Ndoro and Tsepiso Makwetla.
1: Election campaigning is underway in Zambia, where incumbent President Hakainde Hichilema is seeking a second term, while opposition parties are determined to unseat him. Zambians will go to the polls on the 13th of August to elect a president, members of the National Assembly, councillors and council chairpersons. As the campaign gathers pace, voters are expressing mixed views about the country's direction and the upcoming election.
10: I'm not voting for starters, but I'm very excited about it, just like everyone else. Basically, like, you know, the mood right now, it's calm, you know. It's just like there are actually even no elections, you know, coming up, you know. But otherwise, everyone else is excited. I'm also excited. I'm just looking forward to, you know, next month, which is 13th August, is what we're able to move on.
11: Well, I am voting, definitely. So for starters, I think this is my personal view. It's one defining moment for the Zambian democracy, defining in the sense that we're at a point where do people now vote for the populist kind of campaigns, or they'll go and look out for the milestones that the particular party has scored as a basis for them to continue. So in Zambia, I think we've never been at such a point. Probably we have, but I think it was overtaken by certain other events, economic events. This is the only time that Zambia will now define whether we are able to judge, to vote based on the actual scores.
1: And those were the voices of Zambian citizens sharing their views ahead of the country's general elections on the 13th of August.
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1: And that brings the time to exactly 7 o'clock time now for the second hour of Rise and Shine. And it starts off with a full news update from the news desk. Let's say good morning once again to Jwalani Tulongwep.
2: SABC News. The African Perspective.
3: Thank you, Tepiso. Good morning. We start with news just in. South Africa's President Cyril Ramaphosa has accepted the investigating directorate against corruption IDEC head, Advocate Andrea Johnson's resignation. Earlier, she wrote to Ramaphosa and the Director of Public Prosecutions, Advocate Andy Mutibi, to seek permission to resign immediately. There's growing scrutiny over Advocate Johnson following her appearance before the Madlanga Commission of Inquiry, where she is expected to return this morning. She faced a grilling last week as evidence raised questions on the credibility of some of IDAC's cases looking into police crime intelligence. The testimony further produced several complaints from interested parties filed to the Legal Practice Council and the IDAC oversight judge, presidential spokesperson Vincent Magwenya.
12: The president's agreement follows a recommendation by the Minister of Justice and Constitutional Development, Mamoloko Kupai, and supported by the NDPP advocate Andy Mutibi, that Advocate Johnson's request be granted.
3: Still in South Africa, International Relations and Cooperation Minister Ronald Lamola says Ghana's call for a debate over anti-immigrant protests in South Africa should not be about scapegoating the cause of the migration crisis. Ghana's President John Mahama has called for the African Union to address migration violence in South Africa, which he said was escalating. Two Ghanaians have also petitioned the International Criminal Court to investigate alleged repeated xenophobic attacks in South Africa. Lamola has dismissed the allegations as cheap political point scoring against South Africa. The minister was speaking at an interministerial committee media briefing in Pretoria.
13: This debate that is being called by Ghana should not be a debate of finger pointing, cheap political scoring against South Africa, because it will not be helpful. It should be a constructive engagement on migration, the root causes, the economic challenges that the continent faces, the challenges of lack of economic growth, unemployment and so forth happening across the continent, issues of governance, peace and security that leads people to leave their own countries, including issues of climate change.
3: Tanzania has intensified border health screenings at its key ports and airports to prevent the importation of the Ebola virus from the neighboring Democratic Republic of Congo, or DRC, where the outbreak shows no sign of abating. According to the DRC's Ministry of Health over the weekend, the country had recorded almost 3,000 confirmed Ebola cases and over 1,000 deaths since the epidemic began. In response, all of the DRC's neighbors have stepped up preventative measures, with Tanzania implementing stringent protocols at its major transit hubs. Nelson John is a health officer at Kigoma Lakeport.
14: So before they disembark from the boat or in a vessel, we are doing most of the screening interventions through thermal scanner and handheld thermal scanners. We are checking the temperature and to see that which have been alerted or the rising temperature before they are being taken for secondary screening.
3: Ugandan diplomat Olara Otunu has joined the quest to become the next Secretary General of the United Nations. Otunu was nominated by Ghana in a letter on Friday to the Presidents of the UN General Assembly and Security Council. He is a former UN Undersecretary General who served as a special representative for children in armed conflict, was nominated by Uganda in a letter on Friday to the Presidents of the UN General Assembly and Security Council. This is the seventh contender to succeed Antonio Guterres when he steps down at the end of this year. Senegal's former president has also announced his bid for the top seat. German police have shot dead the man accused of carrying out the deadly attack at a Pride event in Berlin. Officers have been searching for 21-year-old Abdul Balu after a van was driven into a crowd on Saturday, killing a woman and wounding nearly 30 people. Balu, a German citizen with Lebanese heritage, had previously tried to join the militant group ISIS. The BBC's Michael Stenger has the details.
15: The shooting marked the end of a manhunt. Now the suspect is dead, questions will be asked. His real motive may never be known, but he was recently convicted by a German court of preparing violent acts directed against the state.
3: For any news stories you would like to share with us, please do send an email to newsroom@channelafrica.co.za or call us on +27 11 714 4459. For Channel Africa News, I'm Jolani Tulo Wepe.
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4: Sports news this hour. Algeria as well as Morocco begin a WAFCON tournament with two comprehensive victories, while South Africa's national netball team make Commonwealth Games history. I'll tell you more at 7:13.

0: Thank you, Musibudi, and thank you very much to Shwalani Tulongwepe as well. It is 6 minutes past seven. A very good morning to you. This is the second hour of Rise and Shine that you're listening to and watching. It's Monday, the 27th of July, 2026. If you've just woken up, if you've just caught up with the day, welcome to it. This is Channel Africa, the international voice of the South African Broadcasting Corporation, keeping you connected to Africa and the world. We're doing that live from our headquarters out here in Auckland Park, Johannesburg, where, by the way, we have various ways in which you can keep in touch, where you can keep connected. 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Engage us. We're on social media at Channel Africa on Facebook, where we're live streaming at Channel Africa One on YouTube. And you can also find us on TikTok, Instagram, and X on that at Channel Africa One. We'd like to hear your perspective. Remember, Channel Africa is first with the African story globally. Welcome to it. I am Tshepiso Makwetla. Peter Ndoro is out today. Here are some of the issues we are tackling. We're going to be looking at some breaking news. South Africa's investigative directorate against corruption has lost its head after Advocate Andrea Johnson resigned with immediate effect. We now hear, that's a breaking news, that President Cyril Ramaphosa has accepted that resignation. What are the implications, particularly for the continual institutional integrity of the criminal justice system in South Africa? It's under the spotlight. What will be the impact of this, and why has she resigned? Senegal's President Bassirou Diomaye Faye launching a new political party, formally solidifying his rift with longtime ally and former Prime Minister Ousmane Sonko. And Nigeria's President Bola Tinubu has approved the addition of 28,000 new soldiers, four new security divisions, and over 50,000 new police officers after declaring national security emergency. What impact will this have? We'll find out in just a moment. Stay with us. This is Rise and Shine.
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2: Somi Grammy nominated jazz voice, Rwandan and Ugandan roots, born in the US but claimed by the African continent. But she's also honored Africa's Miriam Makeba.
3: I'm South African. I can't talk to you without speaking about Ginger Me Slowly. In fact, that song has brought so much pressure on us South African men and how to treat our women.
4: It's not a song that I don't want to sing, but there are times when I feel like maybe I want to have a set that's a little more like, you know, I don't know, the sort of brewing in other emotional spaces. I still feel like, oh, but I should do Ginger Me Slowly. It's kind of a joke now with my man. You know, I love that it's a love song that people want to hear, and that it occupies a kind of warm energy center for me.
1: Feel the heartbeat of the African continent. Afro beats, jazz grooves, and dancehall fire unite on Jemba Vibes, Sunday, 9 p.m. till 12 a.m. Central African Time. Only on Channel Africa, the African perspective. Rise and Shine with Peter Ndoro and Tshepiso Makwetla.
0: It is 10 minutes past 7. South Africa's investigating directorate against corruption has had its head advocate Andrea Johnson resign. And the news just in is that President Cyril Ramaphosa has accepted that resignation with immediate effect. That follows weeks of scrutiny over her testimony before a judicial commission of inquiry. President Ramaphosa accepted the resignation, raising fresh questions about the country's fight against corruption. We speak now to retired Interpol Ambassador Andy Mashaile to just get a sense of what will be the effect of this. A very good morning, Ambassador, and thank you so much for speaking to us. Your reaction not only to the resignation, but the alacrity with which President Ramaphosa has accepted it. And I say alacrity just from my own biased point of view.
5: The Tapiso, good morning to you and to the production team. And let me take these few seconds to pass my my paid tribute to my late primary school principal, Ntate Ramutle, from Siatile School in Bekazal. Tapiso, for me, it's an urgency that the president has acted with urgency. And when you ask me why, I will tell you. The longer that woman would have hung in the office walls of IDEC, the more challenges from an integrity and integrity of the institution point of view, and from a reputation point of view of the president having had appointed her and not acting with immediate effect as he has done, would have created much more challenges. One for IDEC and two for the office of the president.
0: Do you see her resignation being a bit too, and does it have that effect of preserving the institutional credibility of not only IDEC, but the wider criminal justice system? Because that is what has been under the spotlight, IDEC and MPA. Or does it also risk reinforcing the perceptions that anti-corruption institutions are buckling under sustained political and security pressure because they are now being brought to book in a public manner?
5: So this also the IDEC, this is the beginning of the crumbling of IDEC. Some of those who are going to follow in the steps by resignation will be people like Brian Padiachi. And look, Tepiso, there are also collaterals like of people who are going to exit this organized network that she was part of the leadership. People like Bo Firoz Khan are going to follow. So the first domino has fallen. And when all of those leaders who led in the investigation of Tepiso, of Mukwili, Brigadier Mukwili and Bontate Khumalo have exited the building, the confidence of the people of South Africa and other related institutions is going to be bolstered by the logic that says the president has seen that these individuals are not fit to hold office and has acted, obviously under pressure from the Madlanga Commission's brutal interrogation and extraction, forceful extraction of the truth from those individuals. So this is just the beginning, Tepiso. The worst is yet to come.
0: Let's look at what Dikgolo Tseo, particularly before the Madlanga Commission, the testimony that came out of it. So she has denied any wrongdoing, but how much of what came out of that would have contributed to her decision, and how much did it expose this corrupt network that you point to? Because you also included several names. Why do you believe that they are part of this bigger domino that will fall?
5: So, what came out of the Madlanga Commission as a result of her responses, and in some instances, admitting and conceding under serious pressure, has led me to that strategic conclusion in my analysis over the last week and over the weekend, until up to last night when I said I have also joined the chorus that says she must go, because you will not trust anything that IDEC is doing. Having it realized when I said piece of and learned that they went to Fadiel Adams, solicited a Section 27 referral from him, and him also playing the game, the filthy game of implicating people. And we have seen how Commissioner Khumalo elevated the qualifications of Brigadier Mukwili and her expertise. When you and I were told through a narrative that says she was just a receptionist, short of saying she was a T-girl who was recruited to work in crime intelligence. We saw that even that panel that interviewed her was properly constituted and recommendations were properly followed and everything else was done okay. So her having had led that fight against General Khumalo, even going the wrong route, cost her the

0: elected by NPA. It's because of the of things like this. And some of these people have been raped and many things. Their family members have been murdered. And you only to realize that you don't have a case against and you stole the pieces back. So these are some of the things that we in the space of safety and security and having it worked in the corridor for SAPS in a partnership, you don't want to hear these things happening, especially from NPA stroke IDEC.
1: And I want to talk about that because we are fortunate enough to be speaking to you, who is very much au fait with the intelligence and security architecture. What is it that leads to these kind of people not only reaching leadership, but the fact that it seems as if South Africa is unable to insulate its intelligence infrastructure or policing or even judicial from political interference, from widespread corruption? Has it become so endemic that even an individual leader who is above board can find themselves mired in this?
0: The love for power, Tepiso, and the gratification that was bandied around in the commission when they were asking her, when she was saying there was going to be gratification for that brigadier, we realized that on her part, we can allege that there was gratification as a result of her relationship with many other shady characters like Bo General Feroz Khan. You remember when they were invited, the husband was invited and she accompanied the husband to the family friend in quotes. These are some of the things that you and I must read on that wall of integrity. We must read as evil things, the hunt for power and strengthening of some racial groups within our community, and speaking to the issue of the nature and the frame of the leadership of this institution and how it was doing things.
1: All right, thank you so much for your time and sharing your thoughts. Retired Interpol Ambassador Andy Mashele speaking to us from here in Johannesburg on President Cyril Ramaphosa accepting the resignation of South Africa's investigating directorate against corruption head advocate Andrea Johnson, and just speaking to us about the fallout, what he foresees going forward. It's 20 minutes past 7.
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1: 21 minutes past 7, you are listening to, watching Arise and Shine. Now, here's a story that we dabbled in a bit with Mighty Jamie earlier on, and that Senegal's President Bassirou Diomaye Faye has launched a new political party, the Republican Patriots, formally solidifying his rift with longtime ally and former Prime Minister Ousmane Sonko. The two leaders rose to power as a unified ticket in the 2024 presidential election when Faye served as Secretary General of Sonko's PASTEF party. However, relations deteriorated sharply over economic strategy and executive control, culminating in Faye's dismissing Sonko as prime minister. The standoff stemmed from how to approach negotiations with the International Monetary Fund over a multi-billion-dollar loan program. Sonko fiercely opposed Faye's proposed rescue plans, viewing them as an infringement on Senegal's sovereignty. Now, to discuss this further, we're joined now by Dengeife Angalapu, who is a researcher.

0: Analyst at the Center for Democracy and Development in West Africa, Dengiyefa Angalapu. My apologies. I hope I have now better pronounced your name and surname. Welcome and thank you so much for speaking to us. So, this move by President Fayyad, imagine, of launching his own political party was expected. But from what has been outlined, just in terms of how different this party is going to be from the party that brought him to power, is that evident?
1: Thank you and good morning, Africa. It's good to be here. First, I would say that disagreements are allowed in a democracy. So it's allowed for two people to disagree or even institutions to disagree within the limits of the law, within the ambit of the law, and ensuring that stability of the country is not compromised. So that's completely allowed. Now, when it comes to the political party that has been launched by Faye, like you said, it was expected, and many people had predicted that this would happen. However, from what I can see, from where I stand, I do not see much ideological differences in the party. I mean, what I can see from now, I mean, it's still very early, but what we can see from now is that this party has been launched, not because it needs to serve as an ideological alternative, but it has been launched to ensure that it whittles down the power of Sonko. So it is not so much about the ideology or the pattern, but to ensure that there is a structure that is basically controlled by Faye, and it's an attempt to control a structure that is loyal to him than any sort of ideological backing. So that is what I see, because if you look at these two leaders, and if you have studied how they came together, they basically share some sort of a common ideology. They are both reformists. They want to reform the political structures and institutions in Senegal. However, the approach of Faye is that he is more of an institutional builder, while Sonko is more confrontational, more radical. He wants really radical change, so more of the CSO kind of approach to governance. So that is where I see the difference. But on a broader scale, they are mostly people that all believe in institutional change. So this political party is not so much of. It's not so much about bringing something new politically to the table. It's about who will control the structures as the elections are coming.
0: And as you say, there is no major political divergence from what both leaders have espoused in the past. And I'm wondering, just reading the temperature, the political landscape where the youth are concerned in Senegal, does that split them as a cohesive? Because while I'm not pretending that they're hegemonic, but in terms of what they would like for the country, I mean, there was much jubilation when we had a younger Macky Sall enter politics that it would elevate the youth voice. So, what does this do? Does it further fracture it?
1: Yeah, so the thing that it brings very clear, and what is also important for African politics, well, African politics across board, is that when we talk about youth, there is no monolithic youth. So we have the youths that are leftists, we have the youths that are rightist, we also have the youths, that are corrupt, we have the ones that are not corrupt, and all that. So this is what it comes on, this is what it comes to. We had interpreted this to mean that, oh, we now have the youth in power, and therefore things will change, there will be no disagreement, and all of that. So this fracture is expected, like I had said. It's normal in a democracy, and it's also normal for the youth to be divided across ideology. I do not believe that because you are a youth, or maybe the current president is a young person, every young person will have to rally around him, whether his policies are right or wrong. That, in the long run, is not good for the youth agenda. The youth agenda is some sort of agency that should support good governance and not necessarily support somebody because of demography or age. So I do not necessarily think that it is bad for the youth agenda. It is not just about number. Again, we tend to make this mistake that when a young person gets into power, he definitely would work for the interest of the youth. That's not completely correct. You can also have a older person that will also work in the interest of the youth. But the whole idea is about interest and working for the agenda of the youth. So in a nutshell, what I'm saying is that yes, it appears fractured. But if this fracture does not lead to political instability, does not lead to executive rascality, does not lead to a situation where power is used extrajudicially against opponents, I think it's good. It's a healthy political competition environment. And I will give it to Senegal. In West Africa, Senegal has been a beacon of hope. Even the last election couldn't break them. I'm hoping that this does not break them. Political disagreements are allowed, and even fracture among youth groups are allowed. But overall, it should be a healthy political environment that should lead to the strengthening of democracy and institutional building in the country. But I do not believe that conflict shouldn't arise even among the youth ranks.
0: Just very, very briefly, investors often look for, policy certainty, even though they are also looking for an environment that is conducive, particularly from political stability. Does this give them that is?
1: There's a lot of uncertainty at the moment. So I think that it's going to affect investor confidence in the country, but it also depends on how things are handled. It is handled, like I said, legitimately and within the ambits of institutional awareness and strength and within the ambits of institutional control. I think that investor confidence will be back because a healthy political environment is great. But if things deteriorate to a place where there's political instability and there is executive rascality, the legislature is also fighting and all that. I mean, it's going to definitely affect investor confidence. So the next couple of days and couple of months will really reveal a lot of these things.
0: Dengiyefa Angalapu, thank you very much. He is a research analyst at the Center for Democracy and Development West Africa, speaking to us about the president there via launching a new political party. 7:30 it is. Let's take you back for news headlines at the news desk. Good morning, Shalani Tulumwembe.
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3: Thank you, Sibiso. Good morning. Making headlines, South Africa's investigating directorate against corruption head, Advocate Andrea Johnson, is reported to have asked to waive her three-month notice period to step down within 24 hours. President Cyril Ramaphosa has accepted the resignation. The President of the Pan-African Parliament, Dr. Fateh Boudbig, says the first ordinary session of Parliament will be held at a particularly crucial juncture at both continental and international levels. And finally, Brazil has recalled its ambassador to Argentina. This comes after Argentina's President Javier Milei denounced his Brazilian counterpart, Lula da Silva, and that country's judiciary. I will have details on these and other stories at 8 o'clock.
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0: And we're going to check in on what's happening on the social media platforms as well, what's trending in just a moment, including what happened on this day in history. But let's kick off with a full sports bulletin with Musibudi Rachel Makura.
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4: Thank you so much, Sabisa. Very good morning from the sports desk. We'll start with football news. The host side, Morocco, launched their 2026 Women's Africa Cup of Nations campaign in emphatic fashion, cruising to a commanding 4-0 victory over Kenya in a Group A encounter played at the Stade Prince Moulay Hassan Stadium in Rabat on Sunday evening. So Morocco's goals were scored by Saoukana Azraoui, Mariam Atik, as well as Ibtissam Jardi, who netted a brace on the day. The Moroccan team will next face Algeria on Thursday, also at the Moulay Hassan Stadium, in their second Group A fixture at the Women's Africa Cup of Nations tournament. Meanwhile, Algeria began their Women's Africa Cup of Nations tournament with an assured 2-0 victory over Senegal in their opening Group A match on a Sunday evening in Rabat. A first-half penalty from Marine Dafour, as well as a late strike by Melissa Batty, secured all 3 points for the North African side, who produced a disciplined display to claim an important early advantage in the race for the knockout stages. Now, Senegal enjoyed slightly more possession, but Algeria proved more clinical in front of goal, forcing 5 saves from their opponents while also restricting Senegal to just 2 efforts on target. So the victory gives Algeria an ideal start to the tournament, ahead, of course, of that highly anticipated meeting with the host nation Morocco in that North African derby coming up on Thursday. Senegal, meanwhile, will look to respond when they take on Kenya, also on the same day in their second Group A encounter at the Women's Africa Cup of Nations tournament. On to this now. Peter Kotsia won his second gold medal at the Glasgow Commonwealth Games on Sunday night, setting a new record in the 200-meter backstroke event. It was clear from the start that the South African was not going to be beaten. He was ahead from the first stroke and never relented. So after the 100-meter mark, it looked as if the tuck swimmer was going to come very close to the world record. His time at that point was 54.47 seconds, but it wasn't meant to be. Kotsia won that race in a time of 1:24.22. His time was a Commonwealth Games record. Meanwhile, England's Oliver Morgan was second in 1:56.44, while Luke Greenback, also on England, finished in third in a time of 1:56.58. So far, Kotsia has won 3 medals at the Commonwealth Games, 2 gold and 1 bronze. These are his reflections following that performance in the pool last night.
5: Yeah, I think it was good. Definitely felt the pain on the second 100 of going out pretty fast, but that was part of the plan, so trying to get used to that, and we're thinking long term with that strategy. I wish I could have held on a bit better, but just happy to get the win. It's about the race at the end of the day.
4: Meanwhile, South Africa's national netball team set a new Commonwealth Games scoring record by defeating Tonga 96-42 on Sunday evening. So their previous highest score at the Games was 92 goals. The Spar Proteas faced Tonga in their second match of the 2026 Commonwealth Games. The two teams had only met once before, and that was during the 2023 Netball World Cup held right here in South Africa. The Spar Proteas entered the match full of confidence this after beating Malawi a day before, while Tonga lost their opening match to the world number one ranked side, Australia. This is Coach Jenny van Dijk of South Africa reflecting on her team's performance.
6: Good performance by the team today. I think positives for me. We were very clinical on the attack, but not as predictable and one-dimensional as we were in the first match. Yes, on the defense, solid second quarter, really got the momentum going then. To us, the priority is to make sure that we can do that from the get-go. And we'll have a look into that to make sure that we can fire from the start of the game.
4: Right, so South Africa will have a rest day today before facing Northern Ireland in their third match at the Commonwealth Games on Tuesday. And finally, Formula One News, Malaysia's Sepang Circuit will host a rescheduled Bahrain Grand Prix in October, with Formula One announcing this on Sunday. So the Liberty Media-owned Sport said in a statement at the Hungarian Grand Prix that the 4th of October race at the circuit near Kuala Lumpur's International Airport could officially be designated the Gulf Air Bahrain Grand Prix in Malaysia. The cancellations of April's race at Sakhir, as well as the Saudi Arabia Arabian Grand Prix in Jeddah were due to the Iran war and the situation in the Middle East. The addition of the Sepang takes the championship now back to 23 races, although there is continuing speculation about whether the last two rounds of the season in Qatar as well as Abu Dhabi will still happen. Meanwhile, Italy's Imola, the home circuit of Ferrari, is being considered as a potential replacement finale should those Middle East races not take place. And that brings the time to 7:36 a.m. Central African Time. It concludes your sporting update, the Sawam. For any sports stories you'd like to share with us, do remember to send us an email to newsroom@channelafrica.co.za. Alternatively, call us. The newsroom line is +27 11714 4459. I'm back with more sports news in the next hour with headlines just after 8 a.m. Central African Time. For Channel Africa Sport, I am Musibudi Rachel Makura.
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0: Thank you so much, Musibudi Rachel Makura. Now, let's take a look. It is now 22 minutes to 8. Let's take a look at what happened on this day in history. Remember, earlier on, we were speaking about some of the big happenings in South Africa, including the birth of John T. Rhodes. So on this day in history, so we go back now to the year 1975, the 27th of July. This is when the British government closed its consulate and evacuated British citizens from Angola. So this was subsequent to increasing tensions in Angola with Cuban forces fighting on behalf of the popular movement for the liberation of Angola. That is the MPLA, and South African troops for the National Union for the Total Independence of Angola, UNITA, and the National Front for the Liberation of Angola, FNLA, setting up a rival government in the mountainous regions of Huambo, the inland from Benguela. And the two organizations enlisted the support of South African forces in neighboring Namibia to oust Marxist MPLA, which also was supported by the Union of Soviet Socialist Republics, or USSR as it was known then. And that's what happened on this day in history. More to come. We'll also take a look at the trending topics later on in the show. 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
7: De segunda a sexta-feira, das 20 às 21 horas locais, este é o Caleidoscópio de Canal África.
0: And it is exactly 20 minutes to 8. We check in at the business news desk and get a full bulletin from Nolu Tando Buteles.
2: 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The African perspective.
10: Thank you, Tsepiso, and good morning. As global demand for critical minerals accelerates, Africa is now facing growing pressure to ensure that its vast natural resources drive development rather than conflict. It's against the backdrop that policymakers, civil society leaders and mining experts will gather in Accra, Ghana for a three-day high-level conference this week. The event will put a spotlight on governance, critical minerals and conflict in Africa, discussing how the continent can harness its mineral wealth through transparency, accountability and inclusive governance. Channel Africa's Innocent Simosa has more from Ghana.
11: The conference brings together policymakers, researchers, civil society organizations, and representatives from mining communities across Africa to examine how the continent can better govern its critical mineral resources amid rising global demands. Over the next 3 days, discussions will focus on strengthening governance frameworks, promoting value addition, preventing resource-related conflicts, and the benefits of Africa's critical minerals. For Channel Africa News, I'm Innocent Simosa in Accra, Ghana.
10: The Public Servants Association in South Africa has raised concerns about the alleged resignation of over 30 government employees in the Northern Cape province instead of undergoing a lifestyle audit. The association says that their resignation should not serve as a shield from accountability when public officials face allegations of financial misconduct, maladministration and corruption. In 2025, over 500 Northern Cape government employees were selected for the lifestyle checks. In April this year, the province was flagged for non-compliance. 33 employees opted to quit, allegedly to avoid undergoing the lifestyle audits. PSA provincial manager Steve Lidibane has called on government systems to be strengthened.
12: The other concern that PSA has is the governance, the system that government is using to ensure that things are done according to the book, compliance is followed as far as it should be, because we are saying, as PSA, if governance is right, before there is any form of corruption, things will be picked up on time, timeously, and there should be interventions. That's why we are saying that an employer must really go back and deal with their own governance system.
10: Moving on to other news now, an impending super El Nino is likely to inflict a combined $10 billion to $20 billion hit on affected African countries and trigger mass migration from hard-hit areas. Forecasters are warning that the El Nino weather pattern, which often drives severe droughts, flooding and storms in Africa, could turn into one of the strongest ever seen in current Pacific Ocean warming trends continue. The African Development Bank's climate expert Anthony Nyong has warned that government finances and banking sectors could be undermined if disasters damage infrastructure, leave cash-strapped countries struggling to repay the connected loans. He says that heavily affected countries will likely see their GDP reduced by 1% to 2% on average. Then finally, online retailer Shein has swung to a $99 million quarterly loss that is due to slowing sales. The drop comes after the U.S. removed an import duty exemption on small packages and a hefty one-time accounting charge. The filing, which lays the groundwork for investor roadshows and official book building, is of its much-awaited Hong Kong IPO, showed that Shein posted a loss in the first quarter of 2026 compared with a net income of $395 million a year earlier. The European Union, which is a key market for the company, also this month imposed a fee on low-value e-commerce imports to curb what the EU calls unfair competition from China. The Singapore-headquartered company, which was founded in China, did not disclose the size of the Hong Kong share sale, the offer price, the listing timetable, or the expected proceeds from the offering in the draft prospectus. Let's have a look at the financial indicators now. One US dollar in Nigeria trades at 1,366 naira. In Botswana, it is 13 bula 58. Kenya, 128 shilling 5. And Zambia, 18 kwacha 49. The BRICS countries, $1 in Brazil trades at 5 real 8. Russia, 77 rubles 59. India, 96 rupees, 39. China, 6 yuan, 77. And South Africa, $1 trades at 16 rands, 80 cents. $1 is trading at 75 pence to the British pound and 87 to the euro. We're looking at commodities. Gold is trading at $4,087 and platinum at $1,616 per ounce, while the price of Brent crude oil is quoted at $92.85 a barrel. For any business news stories that you would like to share with us, please send them through to newsroom@channelafrica.co.za, or you can call us on +27 11 714 4459. For your Channel Africa Business News, I am Nolutando Mutelezi.
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0: And that brings the time to 12 minutes to 8. 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
2: Wake up to the stories shaping your day. 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
0: And it's now 12 minutes to 8. We take a look at the story. Nigeria's President Bola Tinubu approving the addition of 28,000 new soldiers, 4 new security divisions, and over 50,000 new police officers after declaring national security emergency. This is the largest military expansion in the country. The move aims to fight terrorism, banditry, and kidnappings across Nigeria. The country is under pressure to curb the violence perpetrated by a variety of armed groups, including militant Islamists, separatists, and gangs who kidnap civilians for ransom. Just a week ago, armed gangs killed at least 20 villagers in the northwestern state of Zamfara, and 46 students were abducted from a school in Borno State in the country's northeast. To discuss this further, we're joined by Douglas Ogbankwa, who is a lawyer, policy analyst, and convener of the Security Situation Room. It's a publication in Nigeria. Douglas, a very good morning to you, and thank you so much for speaking to us. So this change that President Tinubu has made, and we're saying it's the largest in Nigeria, and I wonder how different is it in form and tactics from past changes and additions to the security military architecture of Nigeria?
13: That's a very good question. Good morning, Africa. Good morning, Channel Africa. Now, you see, your question and focuses on how different is it in form and tactics. So I would say, in terms of form, there's a huge change, because you're going to have 4 more divisions, you know, added to the Nigerian Army, and 3 other, you know, theater commanders. Those are the headquarters you talked about. And of course, we have people are going to have like 28,000 military personnel being infused into the Nigerian military, and also about 50,000 police officers being recruited. Now, so what we have is that we're going to have an expanded security architecture in Nigeria. But whether that would transform to change in strategy, or did you say tactics, that is another thing. Because what actually the state, what gives the state an edge over non-state actors is the strategy. It is only the state that has the capacity to be able to initiate mind-blowing strategies that will take insurgents out of circulation. And so we need to really improve our strategies. And in this regard, it's important for the Nigerian government to look inward. What do I mean by that? Winning a war is not based on tanks and guns. It's actually based on using human elements to be able to tackle it. So you have to infuse non-trained actors. For example, the kidnappers themselves, they take their victims into the bush or forest. Now, before they do that, they have to pass through villages. Now, these villages are inhabited by people. It is believed that these people in these villages have been recruited by the kidnappers or the insurgents. So it is important for the state to engage its citizens, for you to have citizens participation in the security architecture. That's one. Two, it is only in Nigeria that you find internal security. All over the world, the lead security organization in internal security is the police. So what happened to the Nigerian police? Recruiting 50,000 officers and men is not enough. You need to go back to the before the coup of 31st December 1983, which brought in our former head of state, Muhammad Buhari, and the coup of 28th of August 1985 that brought in former military president Ibrahim Babangida. The Nigerian police was almost at par with the Nigerian military in terms of firepower. As a matter of fact, in the history of Nigeria, the Nigerian police have foiled two military coups. So if you have a police that can foil military coup from the military has to disseminate them. They de-armed them. They started underfunding them, underkitting them, undertraining them, under motivating them, and underpaying them. That is how you find that all these things that are happening in Nigeria started. The president of Nigeria must go back to the drawing books. It was John Jesse that said, history is past politics, and politics is present history. If you don't know where you're coming from, you don't know where you're going to. So it is important for the Nigerian police to actually be. We should go back to the glory days of the Nigerian police force. The Nigerian military is running operations in almost every state in Nigeria. That is abnormal. Something is wrong somewhere. The military is supposed to be in the barracks, while the police is to fight internal security. The military is to protect the country against external aggression. Now, the fact that the military is running operations in almost every state in Nigeria, it's something we need to worry about.
0: That's a very interesting perspective, which then leads me to then ask this question, because you've already pretty much outlined that the state gaining its legitimacy from its ability to protect its citizenry. So what is the ratio at the moment of Nigerian policemen to the citizenry? And I know that Nigeria does have a great deal in the number of its population, but what I'm basically asking is it commensurate to actually adequately protecting Nigerians?
13: It's not commensurate at all.
14: When you talk about
13: the Nigerian police.
0: All right, Douglas, it does seem like we have lost you, and I'm going to see if we can hang on a bit and get you back, because it would be interesting to get that response from you, because he is not only a policy analyst, but he's a convener of the Security Situation Room, a publication in Nigeria that does look into all of these issues. Douglas Obankwa speaking to us about Nigeria's President Bola Tinubu announcing that he's added 28,000 new soldiers and 4 new security divisions and over 50,000 new police officers while declaring a national security emergency. And what Douglas Obankwa is saying is that President Tinubu needs to go back to the drawing board, and pretty much saying that the police of this administration have been weakened, and it's not the same police force that has in the past foiled 2 coups, that she says. And he was saying that the military belongs in the barracks, and that's how Nigeria is going to fix some of its security situation, because I believe we do have Douglas Obankwa back on the line. And you were saying before, unfortunately, we got cut off, that Nigeria's police community ratio is not commensurate to meet the needs of Nigeria's community in terms of protecting them.
14: So I was saying that in terms of the protection of Nigerian citizens, what we presently have in Nigeria is that the ratio of whether the military or the police to the citizens, it's very, very low. That is, if you were to put a military or a police officer per citizens, it's actually in the thousands. So it's also very important for the Nigerian security authorities to look at how are we going to harness, like, for example, in Israel, almost every citizen in Israel is a security agency. In the United States of America, there's a whole lot of, you know, the citizens being infused in their security architecture. But in Nigeria here, I want to tell you that there is this feeling of we and them. So you see, they make it seem as if security is something that is very, very special, that is unique, you have to make it secret and all that. But that's not the way it works everywhere in the world. There are levels of secrecy. There are levels of access. But at the barest minimum, there are things that citizens must participate in. For example, what stops Nigerians from being armed? Why would you charge a Nigerian for illegal possession of firearms when the insurgents have guns in the thousands? So the crime of illegal possession of firearms should be scrapped. Reason being that, whether you like it or not, Nigerians need to defend themselves. The state is not the defense that the state is giving to the state. It's not adequate. I will not say that the state is not trying. The state is trying. The police is trying. The army is trying. But there are many cases where the insurgents will pass several roadblocks, several security cover, and they'll come and slaughter citizens. So every Nigerian has a right to own a gun. Gone are the days you talk about illegal possession of firearms. We need to be armed to fight for ourselves, because the only reason the insurgents will come and want to slaughter, because they know we are not armed. If they know there's going to be gunfire and that some of them will die, they will not kill it. The easiest way to let every Nigerian be a security person, have your own guns. The government will take records. All over the world, you have problems with guns. But history has shown it is safer to arm your citizens with guns than not to. Because when you do arm your citizens with guns and you train them, you are having millions of people already in your security architecture.
0: Pity we have run out of time, but we certainly will invite you again to understand this issue. No doubt a complex one that needs a deeper ventilation, also just in terms of the diagnosis of the problem and whether these measures will meet up with the strictures, not only of diagnosing it, but as he says, making the security architecture, including the intelligence one, ridding the military and the police of systemic corruption and the deep socioeconomic deficits that we are seeing that are factors driving this. That's how we come to the end of our conversation. Thank you very much for your time, Douglas Ogbankwa. He is a lawyer, policy analyst and convener of the Security Situation Room, a publication in Nigeria.
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0: 8 o'clock it is. I am Sibiso Makweta. Thanks for joining us. Peter Ndoro is away. And we start off at the news desk. Good morning once again to Shwalani Tulo Mwepe, followed by Musibudi Rachel Makura.
2: 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The African Perspective.
3: Thank you, Tsepiso. Good morning. South Africa's investigating directorate against corruption, IDAC head, Advocate Andrea Johnson, is reported to have asked to waive her three-month notice period to step down within 24 hours. President Cyril Ramaphosa has accepted the resignation. Earlier, Advocate Johnson wrote to Ramaphosa and the Director of Public Prosecutions, Advocate Andy Mutibi, to seek permission to resign immediately. There's growing scrutiny of Advocate Johnson following her appearance before the Madlanga Commission of Inquiry, in where she is expected to return this morning. She faced a grilling last week as evidence raised questions on the credibility of some of IDAC's cases looking into police crime intelligence. The testimony further produced several complaints from interested parties filed to the Legal Practice Council and the IDAC oversight judge, presidential spokesperson Vincent Magwenya.
15: The President's agreement follows a recommendation by the Minister of Justice and Constitutional Development, Mamoloko Kubai, and supported by the NDPP Advocate Andy Mutibi, that Advocate Johnson's request be granted.
3: Still in South Africa, International Relations and Cooperation Minister Ronald Lamola says Ghana's call for a debate over anti-immigrant protests in South Africa should not be about scapegoating the cause of the migration crisis. Ghana's President John Mahama has called for the African Union to address migration violence in South Africa, which he said was escalating. Two Ghanaians have also petitioned the International Criminal Court to investigate alleged repeated xenophobic attacks in South Africa. Lamola has dismissed the allegations as cheap political point scoring against South Africa. The minister was speaking at an interministerial committee media briefing in Pretoria.
16: This debate that is being called by Ghana should not be a debate of finger pointing, cheap political scoring against South Africa, because it will not be helpful. It should be a constructive engagement on migration, the root causes, the economic challenges that the continent faces, the challenges of lack of economic growth, unemployment, and so forth happening across the continent, issues of governance, peace, and security that leads people to leave their own countries, including issues of climate change.
3: The president of the Pan-African Parliament, Dr. Fateh Budbig, says the first ordinary session of parliament will be held at a particularly critical juncture at both continental and international levels. He says geopolitical transformations are unfolding alongside economic, security, social and environmental challenges, compelling African institutions to move beyond diagnosis towards action and from the management of crises to the shaping of the future. Ndlandla Mahlangu reports.
17: In an opinion piece released ahead of today's official opening of the parliament, President Dr. Boateng says the MPs will gather not only to inaugurate a new parliamentary session, but to launch a new chapter of African parliamentary action founded upon reform, renewal and effectiveness, while restoring parliamentary diplomacy to its rightful place as one of the African Union's foremost instruments for advancing peace, stability, development and integration. He says the time has come for the parliament to become a more influential actor in shaping continental decision-making, more responsive to the transformations taking place across the continent, and more closely attuned to the aspirations of African citizens.
3: Ugandan diplomat Olara Otunu has joined the contest to become the next Secretary General of the United Nations. Otunu was nominated by Uganda in a letter on Friday to the presidents of the UN General Assembly and Security Council. He is a former UN Under Secretary General who served as a special representative for children and armed conflict. This is the seventh contender to succeed Antonio Guterres when he steps down at the end of this year. Senegal's former president has also announced his bid for the top seat. Brazil has recalled its ambassador to Argentina. This comes after Argentina's President Javier Milei denounced his Brazilian counterpart Lula da Silva and that country's judiciary. Milei was speaking when he attended a rally in Sao Paulo, where Flavio Bolsonaro was nominated to run in October's presidential election. The BBC's Electra Naismith has the story.
18: Flavio Bolsonaro is the son of Brazil's former president Jair Bolsonaro. He was sentenced to more than 27 7 years in prison last year for leading a conspiracy aimed at keeping him in power after losing the last election to his left-wing rival. At a rally formally nominating Bolsonaro Jr. as October's presidential candidate, Javier Milei hit out at President Lula, calling him a thief and a convict. He warned that his re-election could lead Brazil towards dictatorship.
3: For any news stories you would like to share with us, please do send an email to newsroom@channelafrica.co.za or call us on +27 11 714 4459. For Channel Africa News, I'm Jolani Tulo Mwepe.
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4: And coming up in your sports news at this hour, South Africa's Banyana Banyana will begin their WAFCON campaign tonight against Tanzania, while Liverpool claimed a 4-2 pre-season victory over Sutherland in Andoni Ariela's first game in charge of the Reds. I'll tell you more in our final sporting update coming up at 8:30.

0: And it is now 7 minutes past eight. A very good morning to you. You are listening to, watching the third and final hour of Rise and Shine this Monday morning. It is 800 Central African time, 7 minutes afterwards. And this is Channel Africa, the international voice of the South African Broadcasting Corporation, keeping you connected to Africa and the world. Remember, we are first with the African story globally. 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We do that from various platforms. 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We are also on at Channel Africa One on YouTube, Instagram, TikTok, and X. Write into us, share your thoughts about what is happening in and around your world, and also please help us be up to speed on the stories that we're talking about, if there are developments that we are, of course, not featuring or reflecting. Our top stories on Rise and Shine this hour, with Liberia having celebrated its 179th Independence Day on Sunday. Questions are being asked about youth participation in Africa's oldest republic. Why? We'll let you know in just a moment. An opposition political party in South Africa, the African Transformation Movement, has approached the Constitutional Court on an urgent basis with regards to the Palapala affair. The Palapala affair is what I'm even calling Farmgate. It has to do with President Cyril Ramaphosa and his business interests.
1: Este é o Caleidoscópio de Canal África. Com Remo Samo
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0: On the discourse this morning, we look at Liberia, where the country marked its 179th Independence Day on Sunday as Africa's oldest republic, rather, reflects on nearly two centuries of independence. The anniversary has renewed conversations about the country's history, national identity, and legacy of its founding. The milestone has also raised questions about the role of young people in shaping the country's democratic future and concerns over low political participation and voter apathy. Youth remain the country's largest demographic, yet many feel disconnected from the political process and institutions. to discuss youth representation, rebuilding confidence in politics, and the National Patriotic Party's efforts to reconnect with a new generation. Despite its controversial past, we are joined by Shadrack Bloyou, who is a Senior National Assistant Secretary General for Press, Propaganda and Publicity of the National Patriotic Party in Liberia. Shadrack, a very good morning to you. Thank you so much for speaking to us. How would you, as a member of the party, and indeed what you have seen in terms of data, characterize not only Liberia after 179 years, but the role of the youth in shaping it?
6: Thank you. Good morning. Good morning, South Africa. Good morning, Africa. I'm grateful to be here. After 179 years, I can say Liberia has improved in youth employment. But the number is not encouraging. But we are not where we used to be as a country. I think it is still the numbers are still low, and we need to do more. It is a bare minimum. We need to do more as a country. And our talks have always been, it's not about employing youth, it's not giving youth jobs, just jobs, but it's about making young people to be part of the decision is to be part of policy-driven initiatives. So it's not just about job, but it's about how we as a country can encourage young people to be part of policy-making and policy-driven initiatives. So Liberia hasn't yet gotten there. The last time we checked, Liberia has a population of over 65% young people, and you will not be able to check like 2% into being employed. You know, our large number of employment is the public sector, the government in Liberia. Like other country, it is the private sector. In Liberia, it's a public sector that is a large, you know, that brings huge employment. And not everyone fits into the government. So as a result of that, you cannot check, you cannot count over 3% young people in the government and being employed.
0: What would you say, and beyond the natural mineral resources, is Liberia failing to do in terms of leveraging its demographic dividend of the youth? Because as you say, the issue around employment, the better economic prospects of young people is something that for these centuries, Liberia has not yet been able to realize. What have been the greatest, you know, barriers?
6: So it's leadership. We have not had, Liberia hasn't had the leader that we have that political will to maintain, sustain its natural resources. At the end of that, all of our natural resources have been taken away by foreigners. Liberia needs a government that will prioritize sustainability. It's not just a government that will prioritize concessionaires. What we have done over the years, we have prioritized concessionaires. They come into the country, you give them the mineral, they take it away. So there is no factory, there is no manufacturing factory in Liberia. We are not processing in Liberia. So what we do in Liberia, we just extract. They come and take the raw material and carry out of the country. So Liberia needs leadership, a leader that will stand up. You know, like Taylor, in 2002, or in 2000, former Charles Taylor brought in a company in Liberia called OTC. Why the shoe? Many Liberians were not employed at OTC mining company, but many were employed at the processing company. So you have OTC processing and you have the mining. Unlike now, we do not have that. Yeah, what we have now is only broken and extract the raw materials. So what we are lacking is leadership, political will as a country.
0: So MPP in the opposition at the moment, and I'm wondering, because consultation is not the same as representation. So what do you think your policies

0: participation. We have managed to have most of our legislators on our party ticket as our very young people. The numbers are not encouraging. We have six lawmakers on our party, our party tickets representing different constituents. So out of the six, we got four persons that are very much young people. What we try to do is we try to recruit young people to go into parliaments with that to make better decisions. So since we are in opposition, we cannot take certain decisions as a party. The best way we can manage is to have young people recruit young people with like minds, educate young people like we have always said at the level of the MPP. It's not just about young people. It's about giving the prepared young people the chance. So not just every young person will give the chance, but those who are prepared. So we are not cutting more young people because our national elections is 3 years away. So we are scouting young people to come and participate in the national elections that could win. So the last time we tried, we took 10 persons to the elections. Since we won the elections, out of the six, we got four persons that are very young, in their 30s, at the national legislature. So in Liberia, the national legislature is the policy making body, and then all the other branches of government implement the policy. Yeah.
1: So I'm going to take you back to, I think it's 2024, when the government of Nigeria, I mean of Liberia, I'm combining two countries, Liberia launched what is known as the New Development Blueprint, Arrest Agenda for Inclusive Development. And
0: Correct.
1: it had six pillars, key areas: agribusiness as a value chain. We saw roads as an infrastructure. We also saw rule of law and governance. All of these, human capital, the strengthening of the education system. And this, I understand, is a blueprint that goes up until 2030. Have there been any notable changes, any implementation of those pillars that gives young Liberians belief that the system is listening to them?
0: Yes. I am in opposition, but I should applaud the government when they do things that are commendable. There is the road on the road aspect the government is trying. Of late, government has brought in machines, what we call in Liberia, yellow machines, the catipeders, the food runners, all of the machines that face road or maintain roads. So government brought them over 285. So government has hired or young people being trained, young people being employed and sent to other counties. So they deployed them to, in Liberia we have 15 counties. So in the 15 counties they are deployed and they will be there working to maintain the roads, since most of our roads in Liberia are what we call the red mud rule. And one of Liberia's greatest problem is transportation roads. So the government is trying to maintain the roads by having machines deployed. So young people were trained, young people were hired, and they are now in the field in rural counties working to maintain the road. So government is trying when it comes to road connectivity. Agricultural is still a challenge. It's still a challenge for the government. Rule of law is a challenge for the government. The government is trying to have to go after most of those who were in the past regime, the Jos Ruas regime, that were found guilty for corruption. So the government has not been able to actually establish a case against those people. So rule of law, the government is finding a challenge. But in terms of roads, yeah, the government is trying. Yeah. In terms of economy, the government is also trying. And the last time World Bank report, I think we, as a country, the

0: GDP came up to 5.9%. So I think the country is right. Yeah.
1: From rule of law to conflict, to the MPP, I mean, remains very closely associated with former President Charles Taylor's history, his ethos. And you can correct me if I'm wrong, but I am actually zeroing in on this fact, what the government, this government, has done. And that includes the NAPYPS. So it's a comprehensive strategic framework that is meant to deal with what is known as ZOGO, so young people who are involved in conflict and trying to rehabilitate them into communities. Tell me a little bit more about this. How does this work? And if you could just also reflect back on our NPP, does NPP have people who are categorized as ZOGOs? How has that plan worked out for them?
0: Well, yes, we in fact, I will say Sogo's, I could say Sogo started with the MPP, because the MPP came right after 14 years of civil crisis. So we had young people who went to the war, who were not prepared. They took our guns, So most of them, they were into drugs. So after the war, that was one of our greatest challenges, to fight to rehabilitate those young people who took arms against their own neighbors, against their family, to bring them back to the society. It became a very difficult issue. MPP didn't solve that problem. Then came Madam Solib. She also didn't solve that problem. George Weah came after. He also didn't solve that problem. He tried by establishing rehabilitation centers, larger ones across the country, but he still didn't solve that problem. Then came this government. This government hasn't solved that problem. In fact, it is one of the major challenges of this government, because in this time we are seeing the influx of jobs, a very large influx of jobs into the country. Just 2 3 days ago, over 370 million worth of jobs was arrested. So the issue about ZOGOs, it has not been solved in Liberia. But what has happened is, we have not seen many of them on the street like before. So some of them now, they are not into holdings, cells. Some of them are in the communities, but they are no longer on the main roads. They used to be on the roads, on the streets, but no, they are not. But again, it's a challenge to the government. It's a challenge to the people of Liberia.
1: And you mentioned Madame Ellen Johnson Sirleaf. She stepped down, I think, not so long ago. Is it just in terms of the period? Was it in June, July? But the reason I mentioned this, because if we're going back historically and looking at individual leadership, we're talking 2 centuries and how Liberia itself was conceptualized and what it is understood to be today. I want to understand, has there been a common understanding, reconciliation, a rebuilding of trust in the same vein through the various political leaders that have been at the helm of Liberia that help create a political system that represents all? And I'm talking about her in particular because you mentioned her, and also she stepped down just right about this time in history, I think. Not obviously the year, several years ago, but it's the period is almost the same.
0: So Madam Salim left the presidency in January 2018, and there was an election held in 2017 that brought George Weah. Inaugurations were held in 2018 January. On the issue of reconciliation, it is again one of Liberia's greatest challenges, especially this government. And there has been no genuine reconciliation. The government has been formed based on political patronage. When you support Mr. X, you got job. So it's not a holistic for us as a country. It is a patronage. It's like what we call the survivor for supporters. So not everyone, not every librarian has had the privilege, even those who are qualified, but they are in the opposition, they are not had the privilege to get a job. So the government is not government of inclusion. And this is not just unique to this government. We have had, like I said again, Mother Solly, George Weah, he has just been the same. His supporters have always been preferred than librarians who are qualified and are from different political parties. What has happened is this government hasn't had the courage to have a total reconciliation that could see oppositions, qualified oppositions, coming on board to help. It has not happened since the president got to power. He and the former president hasn't started to talk. What we used to see in the past, we used to see former presidents and president having conversations. It has not happened since this president came to power. He took power. Since he took power, he and George, they have not started to talk. They are not started to have conversation. The country is tense because of that political atmosphere. Given that George came from the youthful population, many young persons like him, so they see it as a threat to him. They see it as marginalization to him. So they are not giving chance to the system to work. So every time, every day, there is a protest. And because they want to protect him, George. So that's why it's happening in Liberia. Reconciliation is not really ongoing. Yeah, it's political patronage.
1: Well, thank you so much for speaking to us. So much appreciated. And actually, let me correct myself. So she stepped down from being UN Goodwill Ambassador for the Health Workforce round about this time. I think it was the 26th of June or July, thereabouts. But that's how we come to the end of this discourse. We're speaking there to a youth activist as well as he is. In politics of Liberia, Shadrach Buyeu, Senior National Assistant Secretary General for Press, Propaganda and Publicity of the National Patriotic Party in Liberia.
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3: Thank you, Tshepiso. Good morning. Making headlines, retired Interpol ambassador in South Africa, Andy Mashaile, says the immediate resignation of the head of the investigating directorate against corruption, Andrea Johnson, signals the crumbling of the institution. President Cyril Ramaphosa has accepted her resignation. The President of the Pan-African Parliament, Dr. Fateh Boudbig, says the first ordinary session of Parliament will be held at a particularly critical juncture at both continental and international levels. And finally, two people have been killed and five others, including a two-year-old child, wounded in a shooting incident in Seattle in the U.S. Matabele Mahape will have the details at 9 o'clock for Channel Africa News. I'm Jolani Tulo Ngwepe.
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1: Thank you so much, Ralani. 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
4: Thanks, Habiso. For the final time this morning, we'll start your sports bulletin with this story. Banyana Banyana midfielder Linda Motlalo says she feels honoured and grateful as she prepares to earn her 100th international cap when South Africa face Tanzania in their opening match of the 2026 Africa Cup of Nations tournament. Now, the 28-year-old will become the 13th player to reach the milestone for Banyana Banyana, joining an elite group of centurions that include Noko Matlou, Janine van Wyk, as well as Filwe Jane. Now, the Scotland-based midfielder described the achievement as a moment of reflection after a decade of representing the senior national team.
5: Oh man, it's such an honor that I know that I'm gonna be on 100 caps soon. But it's an amazing feeling, and it's that thing of me remembering my first cap, you know, when Coach Vera gave me the opportunity at the age of 17, and now you're on number 100. It's such an honor. It has been a long journey, a lot of ups and downs, but it has been a beautiful one.
4: Right, so South Africa's campaign to reclaim the WAFCON title and also secure one of Africa's four qualification spots for the 2027 FIFA Women's World Cup begins tonight against Tanzania at the Mulla Rashid Stadium in Casablanca, Morocco. Motlalo says the mood in camp is positive and believes a winning start will provide the perfect platform for the rest of the tournament.
5: We've played against Tanzania the last time and we could tell they were really prepared for us, you know, and yeah, we South Africa and every team that plays against us, they go 120%. But I think for us now, we are ready for any team that we're going to face, you know, and yeah, the first game, it's the most important one because it sets the tone to the tournament, you know. So I think, yeah, we're looking forward to it. And I think the biggest thing is we are ready.
4: So kickoff for that game is at 6 p.m. Central African time as a Group B encounter between South Africa as well as Tanzania at the Women's Africa Cup of Nations tournament. We'll stay with football. Kagiso Dikgashwe, former South African midfielder, says his experience of playing outside South Africa will stand him in good stead in his new job at Tanzanian Giants Young Africans. Dikgashwe was recently appointed as a set-piece coach to Manqoba Mqithi. Yanga is the most successful club in Tanzania with a total of 32 league titles and also have won the championship for the past five consecutive seasons. Dikgashwe admits that the expectations will be high from both the fans and management and believes that they cannot only keep the momentum going but also get them to dominate on the continental front.
6: Yanga is a big club, you know, rich history, and you know, a lot is expected from us to deliver, or from continuing from where the team has left off in the past five seasons, winning league titles. But we can only, you know, hope and pray to help the team to achieve even more, especially in the CAF Champions League.
4: On to boxing news now. Anthony Joshua remains on course for a showdown with British heavyweight rival Tyson Fury later on this year after recovering from being knocked down inside 20 seconds to secure a second round knockout of Christian Prenger in a wild clash in Jeddah in Saudi Arabia on Saturday. So Joshua endured a dismal first 3 minutes on Saturday night, hitting the canvas twice, firstly from a vicious uppercut. However, Prenger was demolished by right hand soon after in AJ's first outing since he was a passenger in a car crash in Nigeria, which claimed the lives of two of his best friends. This is what he had to say after that performance in the ring.
7: Saudi Arabia done it once again. We love and appreciate everyone in attendance, everyone that watched worldwide. This is what heavyweight boxing is about. Shout out to my brother Emmanuel, next heavyweight champion. Yeah, shout out to the Germany crew. But we're all repping. You saw someone who's been knocked down, been through a lot, but got back up. And that's what life's about. Let's keep striving, man. Let's keep pushing.
4: And finally, in Formula One news, Lando Norris has ended an eight-month wait for a Formula One victory with a strong pace and a dose of good fortunes to win the Hungarian Grand Prix on Sunday. McLaren's defending champion finished ahead of Max Verstappen in Red Bull, as well as teenage sensation Kimi Antolini in Hungary in Budapest on Sunday. So Norris was on pole but lost the lead to his McLaren teammate Oscar Piastri when he ran wide at the second corner before claiming the lead after Piastri was delayed by a collision with Carlos Sainz Jr. during a lap. Antolini increased his standings lead with title rival Lewis Hamilton finishing fifth after penalty for speeding in the pits and George Russell seventh after a near stall at the start. So Norris hadn't won a full Grand Prix race since Sao Paulo in Brazil in November of last year, though he did win a sprint in Miami in May. So Hungary was the last race just before the mid-season break. The next race in the Formula One season will be on the 23rd of August. That's, of course, the Dutch Grand Prix in the Netherlands. And that concludes your sports news this morning on Africa Rise and Shine. A reminder, for any sports stories you'd like to share with us, do send us an email. That's to newsroom@channelafrica.co.za, or give us a call. 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
1: And thank you very much to Musibudi Rachel Makura. Looking at some of the stories that are trending, of course, the one was our top story earlier on, starting off the hour, and that is President Cyril Ramaphosa of South Africa accepting the resignation of the ICAT head. And this is with regards to the head of the anti-corruption body. And this is one that we also heard earlier on from Noluthando Buthelezi, and it's one of the stories that, and it's an alarming story published by Reuters, saying that the AFDB, the African Development Bank, estimates El Nino will hit on Africa, and it'll be up to $20 billion worth of adaptation finance that is needed to contend with that. So it needs to double to $100 billion in a mass and that mass migration could also further destabilize countries. And El Nino likely to inflict a combined $10 billion to $20 billion if it hits and affects African countries. And the AFDB, its top climate experts telling Reuters that forecasters are warning that the weather pattern, which often drives severe droughts, floods and storming in Africa, could turn into the strongest ever seen, particularly on the Pacific Ocean. So very worrying. And another story that I picked up, which was on the social, is visuals of a public shooting. It was in Seattle, where we saw someone literally opening gunfire and spraying there. And early accounts state that multiple victims were found in it. It seems like, well, investigations are ongoing. The official motive is not yet known, but if confirmed, this could actually become a federal crime. And they are trying to see whether it's a hate crime or terrorism, as some are suggesting online. All right, let's go to your business news with Noluthando Buthelezi.
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8: Thanks, Tsepiso, and good morning. The Congress of South African Trade Unions Parliamentary Coordinator Matthew Parks says that pension funds in South Africa must find a balance between national development and member interests. The statement comes amid talks of a possible reintroduction of prescribed assets for pension being considered. Prescribed assets involved a requirement that pension funds invest in government-approved projects, including infrastructure. Such investments are currently at the discretion of pension funds. Parks argues that pension funds must invest in industries that promise better benefits for members.
9: We should also bear in mind that workers operate in an economy with a 43% unemployment rate. So workers and pensioners cannot do well by themselves if everybody else is unemployed. You see this trend on pensioners who are going to retirement having to support their own children who are unemployed, their grandchildren who can't find work, siblings who don't have pensions. So the more we can create a thriving economy, the more jobs we can create, the less pressure there is upon workers and pensioners to support unemployed relatives. But we need to be smart about how and where we invest. We want to invest in industries which are jobs rich, which have got positive economic futures ahead of them. They have to make a return on investment.
8: As global demands for critical minerals accelerate, Africa is facing growing pressure to ensure its vast natural resources drive development rather than conflict. It's against the backdrop that policymakers, civil society leaders and mining experts will be gathering in Accra, Ghana for a three-day high-level conference this week. The event will put a spotlight on governance, critical minerals and conflict in Africa, discussing how the continent can harness its mineral wealth through transparency, accountability and inclusive governance. Channel Africa's Innocent Simosa has more from Ghana.
10: The conference brings together policymakers, researchers, civil society organizations, and representatives from mining communities across Africa to examine how the continent can better govern its critical mineral resources amid rising global demands. Over the next 3 days, discussions will focus on strengthening governance frameworks, promoting value addition, preventing resource-related conflicts, and the benefits of Africa's critical minerals. For Channel Africa News, I'm Innocent Simosa in Accra, Ghana.
8: African Union member states have officially adopted the Luanda Declaration on the African Blue Economy, committing to transition the continent's aquatic frameworks into actionable national programs and investment portfolios. This accord was finalized in Luanda, Angola, at the close of the third Africa Blue Economy Week, co-hosted by the AU Commission and the United Nations Development Programme. Key objectives outlined under the declaration focus on unlocking sustainable public and private blue finance to modernize port infrastructure, marine transport, and offshore renewable energy. And then finally, the US dollar has weakened against major currencies in Asian trading. This after Washington paused its bombing campaign in Iran at the weekend, easing fears of a wider conflict. The move has sent oil prices sharply lower, with Brent crude dropping more 4% in early trade. Tehran says that it will also hold fire following renewed diplomatic efforts to end the war. Markets remain cautious. Analysts say that the latest developments have boosted investor confidence. Let's have a look at the financial indicators now. One US dollar in Nigeria trades at 1,366 naira. In Botswana, it is 13 bula 58. Kenya, 128 shilling 5. Zambia, 18 kwacha 49. On to BRICS countries, $1 in Brazil trades at 5 real 8, Russia 77 rubles 59, India 96 rupees 39, China 6 yuan 77, and South Africa 16 rand 80. $1 is trading at 75 pence to the British pound and 87 to the euro. Looking at commodities now, gold is trading at $4,087, while platinum is at $1,616 per ounce, while the price of Brent crude oil is quoted at $92.85 a barrel. For any business news stories that you would like to share with us, please do send an email to newsroom@channelafrica.co.za, or you can call us on +27 11 714 4459. For your Channel Africa Business News, I am Nolutando Buthelezi.
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2: 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Rise and shine with Sipiso Makwetla and Peter Ndoro. The African perspective.
1: It is now 13 minutes to 9, wrapping up the show with this. Doctors Without Borders, or Médecins Sans Frontières, has raised concerns about the impact of South Africa's recent anti-migrant violence on access to healthcare. The medical charity says hundreds of migrants returning to neighboring countries have had their treatment interrupted, including for HIV and other chronic illnesses. MSF has been providing emergency medical and humanitarian support at the Musina and Beitbridge border crossing between South Africa and Zimbabwe, For more on this, we're joined now by Médecins Sans Frontières Project Medical Coordinator in Zimbabwe, Dr. Munyaradzi Sitakwa. A very good morning to you, Dr. Sitakwa, and thank you so much for speaking to us. So just looking at the numbers and figures that you have before you, what has it told you about how many undocumented migrants were actually receiving critical health care in South Africa? And what is the trajectory going forward, particularly with regards to their treatment? Are they returning to countries where they're unable to get this health care?
12: Thank you for having me, and good morning to your listeners and viewers. We have seen, especially from the beginning of this response that we're having in Beitbridge, a lot of migrants. I think per week we're seeing over 400 people in the reception center clinic that have different conditions. But mainly what we're seeing are people who have left in a rush, left in a hurry, and they've lost their documents, they've lost their medications, some have lost their belongings, all documented and undocumented people from South Africa who are returning as residents. But of great concern to us, especially people with chronic medications for hypertension, for diabetes, for epilepsy, that are coming without their medications. They've left their homes in the hurry, some having gone for a few weeks without taking medications. You know, things like hypertension, you can certainly develop a stroke or even die from not having your medications. Also of concern, we analyzed data that we saw from 1 week where we saw about 15% of about 83 people who came for their resupplies for ART medications. They defaulted their medications in the previous 2 weeks. And what it meant is they are not taking their ARVs. And we also saw some TB patients also not taking their ARVs. And this is a huge concern for us, maybe because, you know, when you're not taking your treatment for this communicable disease, you risk developing of what we call drug resistance. And that's a major public health concern, not only for the individuals that are not taking their medications, but for the whole global health. So we're really deeply concerned with the issues of access to healthcare in South Africa as these events are taking place.
1: I'm just wondering, from an emerging humanitarian and health systems emergency point of view, how we understand what has happened. It's not just in your typical sense a humanitarian crisis, but you say it is a public health scare. So does it matter how long the interruption is, particularly obviously people who are taking chronic medication, it could set them back just in terms of any progress made. But could the actual moving them be a factor that leads not only to a worsening of the disease, but actually lead to death?
12: So yeah, for especially the non-communicable diseases, we talk about epilepsy. You know, we saw patients without their epileptic drugs, they can go into seizures and they can go into death. For diseases like diabetes mellitus, like hypertension, they may have immediate effects that can lead to death because they are not taking their chronic medication. So this is, so it can lead to death, it can lead to disabilities of the affected individuals that are not taking their medications. But this is more especially for the communicable diseases are highlighted. But for the non-communicable diseases are highlighted. For infectious diseases like tuberculosis, like people with HIV on antiretroviral, not taking their medication may worsen their disease as individual, but it's a public health care in the sense that it does not only affect these individuals. If they develop drug resistance, this medication that they are taking becomes ineffective for them. And once it's ineffective for them, they continue to worsen, but they also have a potential to spread this drug-resistant strain. And this drug-resistant strain becomes costly to treat, and there's more mortality or more deaths associated with it when compared to the previous disease that they would have, which is not drug resistant. So this is why it's really a huge concern for us and for the health system and authorities in every country, in South Africa and the receiving countries. They really need to be up on their game to make sure that they address this.
1: And I'm just wondering what surveillance measures are in place, particularly from the Zimbabwe side of the border, including South Africa, because if we talk about environments like Musina, they're highly mobile. So what surveillance can you do? And what then happens in a case where, you know, people who are moving back and forth actually infect and reinfect? You know, who actually takes responsibility in terms of providing healthcare?
12: So in terms of the acts that are happening here in Zimbabwe, Medicine Sans Frontiers is working with the government of Zimbabwe, the Minister of Health and Child Care, the reception center, and making sure that everyone who is coming in is screened, is profiled, and one who needs medical care is tested and is started instantly on the treatment. And also efforts are across the country to make sure that the clinics, the health systems, are receiving the repatriates and are very friendly to the returnees and giving them essential medicines and make sure that they're reintegrated into the systems. Also, for what can be done, especially for different health authorities in different countries, is to have what we call the differentiated service delivery care models that understands that people are mobile, people are moving, and making it friendly or patient-centered care for people to receive care. For example, here in Zimbabwe, there's what we call the Omalicha DSD models that allows people who are moving to different countries and coming back to collect their medication to have their supplies for enough period when they are outside the country in different places. This ensures that people are always taking care of their medicines. But, the right to health is really a fundamental human right that whenever someone is everywhere, they should be able to access healthcare services. And that's important for all.
1: Yes. Right. Dr. Munyaradzi, we thank you so much. Apologies, we have run out of time. Dr. Munyaradzi Zitagwa is a Medicine Sans Frontiers project medical coordinator in Zimbabwe, warning about the highly volatile environment for those who've recently been displaced and repatriated, but also the danger of the risk of spreading diseases and not getting treatment. And we're rolling up now to 9 o'clock. Matsako in the studio joining us to talk about the journal this morning. I had to remember what time it is. So what's coming up?
13: Okay, what's coming through on the journal, one of the conversations we're going to have with Mkulu Nobamba is around our names. And traditionally as African people, schooling traditionally, you had to be given a Christian name. But what's in your name, the name of your mother tongue? Perhaps the power of your purpose and your life's, you know, journey is in your name. So how do we embrace our names? How do we build more power in our name? So that's one of the conversations coming through.
1: An interesting one, because, I mean, we often say that you are who you are named, right?
13: True.
1: Okay, so that's the journal. Don't miss it. That's between 9 and 12 with Matsako. And we're wrapping up. Rise and shine.
2: We're Africa's morning. Finds its voice. Rise and shine with Sipiso Makwetla and Peter Ndoro, the African perspective.
1: And ending with this report by Channel Africa, Sisi Zakhalo, the government of Botswana announcing 300 new nursing posts, with priority being given to deploying midwives to rural hospitals facing severe staff shortages.
14: Botswana's Minister of Health has considered that Botswana continues to experience a shortage of health professionals in all categories. They mentioned that the recruitment of the nurses is expected to have far-reaching benefits, besides easing the workload of nurses that are already serving in public health facilities. The initiative will also create employment opportunities for nursing graduates. It will also significantly improve access to healthcare services for Botswana citizens. The ministry spokesperson, Dr. Christopher Nyanga, says increased staffing levels are also expected to reduce patient waiting times and enhance the quality and efficiency of healthcare delivery in Botswana.
15: This development forms part of a broader government strategy to strengthen Botswana's public health system by addressing critical human resource shortages in the health sector. Alongside these 300 nursing posts that have been created, government also recently created 97 positions for medical specialists. The process to fill those 97 positions is also ongoing. This will help Botswana recruit up to 97 medical specialists for its different health facilities across the country, which will also help improve service delivery, help many Botswana to access quality health services nearest to their home areas.
1: And that report there by Channel Africa CC Sakhalo, that's how we come to the end of Rise and Shine this morning. Up next is Mateko Musito with Rise, no, with the journal. We are Rise and Shine. She is the journal. Okay, from us until tomorrow, you enjoy the rest of your day.
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13: It's exactly 9 o'clock on the dot. We begin the Journal with the latest in news. Matapelo Mahape is standing by.
2: SABC News. The African perspective.
16: Our reaction to the head of IDEC's resignation in South Africa and two people killed in a shooting incident in the US. Good morning. Retired Interpol ambassador in South Africa, Andy Mashaile, says that the immediate resignation of the head of Investigating Directorate Against Corruption, Andrea Johnson, signals the crumbling of the institution. President Cyril Ramaphosa has accepted her resignation. Johnson is also reported to have asked her to waiver her 3-month notice period to step down within 24 hours. There's growing scrutiny of Andrea Johnson following her appearance before the Madlanga Commission of Inquiry, where she is expected to return this morning. She faced a grilling last week as evidence raised questions on the credibility of some IDEX cases looking into police crime intelligence. Mashaile says the resignation of IDEX top brass found wanting before the Matlanga Commission is the only way to restore IDEC.
17: The confidence of the people of South Africa and other related institutions is going to be bolstered by the logic that says the president has seen that these individuals are not fit to hold office and has acted obviously under pressure from the Matlanga Commission's brutal interrogation and extraction, forceful extraction of the truth from those individuals.
16: And the president of the Pan-African Parliament, Dr. Fateh Bautik, says that the first ordinary session of a parliament will be held at a particular critical juncture at both the continental and international levels. He says a geopolitical transformation unfolding alongside economic, security and social as well as environmental challenges, compelling African institutions to move beyond diagnosis towards action and from the management of crisis to the shaping of the future. Ndlandla Mahlangu reports.
18: In an opinion piece released ahead of today's official opening of the parliament, President Dr. Boateng says the MPs will gather not only to inaugurate a new parliamentary session, but to launch a new chapter of African parliamentary action founded upon reform, renewal and effectiveness, while restoring parliamentary diplomacy to its rightful place as one of the African Union's foremost instruments for advancing peace, stability, development and integration. He says the time has come for the parliament to become a more influential actor in shaping continental decision-making, more responsive to the transformations taking place across the continent, and more closely attuned to the aspirations of African citizens.
16: And South Africa's Border Management Authority says the traffic condition seen at the Beitbridge port over the weekend is starting to clear up, although there's slow movement of vehicles. Truck drivers were stranded in a 20-kilometer traffic queue stretching from the South African side of the Beitbridge port to the Zimbabwean side. The traffic was caused by delays in screening and scanning procedures on the Zimbabwean side and limited parking space. Several other routes in and around Musina in the Limpopo province were also affected. BMA spokesperson Membe Mkhotsi.
19: Currently, there is slow movement. The trucks are moving, but they are moving very slowly. At least, but there is movement because now the queue has been reduced. It was around 16 kilometers. Now it's around 10 kilometers now in terms of the stretch on the corridor.
16: And Human Rights Watch has accused Niger's military government of tightening its grip and power and carrying out what it calls an assault on human rights 3 years after seizing power. The group says the authorities have dismantled democratic institutions, restricted civic freedoms, and detained journalists and political opponents. The security situation in the country has continued to deteriorate. Niger's withdrawal from the Economic Community of West African States in 2025, coupled with withdrawal from the ICC in June, it reflects a broader effect by the junta to restrict avenues for regional and international accountability. And two people have been killed and five others, including a two-year-old child, wounded in a shooting incident at Seattle in the U.S. The incident took place closer to the landmark Space Needle during a street food festival. One suspect has been taken into police custody. The BBC's Jacob Evans has the details.
20: The Bite of Seattle is a free food festival welcoming hundreds of thousands of visitors. Sunday saw the final day of the festival, with live music and families out celebrating. Videos shared online show one of the hundreds of vendors preparing some food, before several shots crack out and the crowd start to flee. Among the injured was a two-year-old boy, who is said to be stable in hospital. Seattle has strict gun laws, including universal background checks and a ban on assault weapons.
16: A recap of your top story, retired Interpol ambassador in South Africa, Andy Mashaile, says the immediate resignation of the head of the investigating directorate against corruption, Andrea Johnson, signals the crumbling of the institution. For any new stories you'd like to share with us, please send an email to newsroom@channelafrica.co.za or call us on +27117144459. For Channel Africa News, I am Matapela Mahape.
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13: 6 minutes into 9 a.m. in Central African time. Thank you very much for staying with us here on The Journal. My name is Matseko Musito. Thank you very much for tuning in. I'm going to be here with you until 12 midday in Central African time. Thank you, Tshepiso Makwetla, back again with Peter Ndoro for a Rise and Shine breakfast show coming to that's tomorrow between 6 and 9 a.m. In fact, they're here on a daily Monday to Friday, same time right here on Channel Africa. Thank you for staying with us as we continue to stream audiovisually on Facebook, www.channelafrica.co.za worldwide. We get into themes that speak on our health and our fitness, as it were, and nutrition. So we're going to be looking at lactose and lactose intolerance as we begin the show.

0: for 10 minutes into the 9 a.m. hour. 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
0: Pleasure to have you join us here on the Journal. And this is us getting into conversations on lactose intolerance. So if you've ever felt bloated or uncomfortable after having milk or other dairy products, you may be wondering, could I be lactose intolerant? This is a question that many people ask, particularly given how common lactose intolerance is believed to be amongst African adults, as you and I speak. But what exactly is happening in our bodies when we experience these symptoms? Does lactose intolerance mean we have to give up all types of dairy? Or just certain types of dairy is the question. So today we're going to be, really looking at these questions, the frequently asked ones when it comes to lactose and our physical well-being. Leanne Kidzer is joining me in her capacity as registered dietitian and head of public affairs at Danone Southern Africa. Thank you very much for your time this morning. Welcome to the show.
6: Thank you so much.
0: Thank you. Thank you. A very important conversation that continues to be of debate, because also we're seeing so many different products. I mean, just the other day when I was doing my own grocery shopping, I saw a block of cheese and it was written lactose free. And I was like, okay, what's that? But you're going to help us answer all these questions. First of all, what is lactose? And why is it that some people are allergic to it or intolerant to it, and others are able to be more tolerant with it, as it were?
6: Yes, thank you so much. I love the opportunity to talk about this, especially in the African context, right? Because the prevalence of lactose intolerance is really high on our continent. We estimate that about 80% of Africans experience some degree of lactose intolerance. And so understanding what it is, understanding what's going on in your body, and then understanding what are the dietary steps to treat it is absolutely critical. So yes, your first question is, what is lactose intolerance? What are we talking about here? So in the process of digestion, everybody has an enzyme in their body which is called lactase.
7: Yeah,
6: and when you consume milk, the naturally occurring carbohydrates or sugar in the milk is called lactose. And humans, as part of digestion, need the enzyme lactase to be able to digest and break down lactose. But what happens with lactose intolerance is that people don't have a full amount of lactase or that digesting enzyme that they really should have in their bodies. So they are kind of compromised. They might have lower levels of lactase or no lactase altogether. And then that means that when that person consumes milk, they struggle to break down and digest the lactose, which is the sugar found in milk. And then we can experience certain symptoms of that, right? So it's not an allergy as such, but you can definitely experience some discomfort. For example, some bloating, stomach aches, distension of the abdomen, definitely a bit of discomfort there. But what's important to know about that is that a lactose intolerance is quite different from a dairy allergy, which is something altogether different. So a dairy allergy means that your immune system is having an allergic reaction to the protein that you find in cow's milk. And when it comes to a dairy allergy, if you've been diagnosed with a cow's milk allergy, people often think that they have this, but the best is to get a diagnosis so that you know for sure, then absolutely there's no question. If you have a diagnosed cow's milk allergy, you should exclude cow's milk out of your diet altogether. But on the scope of lactose intolerance, the word tolerance is important because it implies that you can usually tolerate a certain amount of lactose when you consume it, depending on how much of that enzyme lactase you have in your body. And so a lot of people, when they have lactose intolerance, cut dairy out of their diet altogether. And that's actually not the recommended approach because when you do that, you cut out all of the nutrient benefits that you could be getting from your dairy products. When actually, depending on your tolerance levels and the amount of lactase you have in your body, there are ways that you could consume those dairy products, get their nutritional benefits, and avoid any discomfort and any distension or any bloating that might occur. Just because you're aware of the tolerance topic. I'll give an example of this. So, sometimes you might wake up in the morning and drink a nice big, maybe cappuccino, and it's got a lot of milk in it, and it's about 400 mils of milk in your standard mug of cappuccino. And in that case, that's a lot of lactose to take in a short space of time, which indeed might exceed the tolerance level that you have. But it doesn't mean you need to cut out milk altogether. It might just mean that you need to rethink your morning beverage choice and go for something with a slightly lower milk content. And if you space your milk intake evenly throughout the day, instead of having big, massive doses in short spaces of time, that is one way that professionals recommend that you can enjoy the benefits of dairy without experiencing the discomfort.
0: Okay, I mean, this is a lot of information to take in. And I'm starting to think now, is it in how the dairy products and the milks are processed these days? I was watching a very interesting video over the weekend with a gentleman who does food research, and he's a food traveler, and he goes into, indigenous places and rural areas and sees how they process their own food. And one of the episodes, he was in one of the villages where the women there are traditionally making.

0: first content, then your cultured or fermented products. So, for example, milk, Mars, fermented milk, cultured milks, buttermilks. Because yogurt and buttered milks and cultured milks have bacteria added to them, the fascinating part is that the bacteria actually works on the milk, and as part of the process of producing the end product of yogurt, Mars, or cultured milk, it digests the lactose which is occurring in that milk. So usually your buttered milk, your cultured milk, your Mars, and your yogurt have a lower lactose content than your original milk does, because the bacteria that we use to make those products digests a portion of the lactose in the milk. And so one of the recommendations that we make for people with lactose intolerance is that instead of cutting dairy out altogether, number one, you could consider having smaller doses throughout the day, which we mentioned already. But number two, which is key, is that you rather choose cultured milk products, yogurt, Mars, cultured milk, buttered milk, instead of the original sort of fresh milk products, because naturally the lower lactose content is lower, and so you're more likely to be able to tolerate it. And then if we go that way around, your question makes perfect sense, because our traditional method of preparing milk products, especially in Africa, is to ferment milk. And this is actually a process of fermentation is a long ancient traditional method that we've always adopted and used. And it's been easier for us to tolerate that milk because the lactose content is lower. But it's not necessarily to do with processing. It's actually to do with the activity of those beautiful bacteria that we add to the milk product that in the end produces a cultured yogurt, cultured milk, or a mass.
1: All right. Okay. Well, I mean, thank you for that. I'm glad I asked that question, because this is a part of the purpose of these types of conversations, is really to debunk the myths and for us not to assume certain things, but to really get the evidence based information around milk and dairy products, as it were. On the line with me is Leanne Kizer. She is a registered dietitian and head of public affairs at Danone Southern Africa. We continue with the most frequently asked questions on lactose and milk after this.
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3: The Alexandra Regional Court in Johannesburg, South Africa, has sentenced Abelamine Mugabe to 24 months in prison or a $24,000 fine for pointing a toy firearm, as well as 18 months imprisonment or a $12,000 fine for being in the country illegally. Meanwhile, his co-accused Tobias Matohodze has been sentenced to 3 years imprisonment.
4: So basically what the magistrate said was that, you know, he has taken into consideration that the complainant or the victim did in fact withdraw the charges. So both of the accused will actually have to be deported. He is to be escorted by the investigating officer. However, in terms of Matonze, he will in fact have to serve his prison time, and thereafter he will in fact also be deported back to Zimbabwe.
2: Africa Update with Lulu Kabu, 12 to 1 p.m. Central African Time.

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1: We continue our conversation looking at lactose and lactose intolerance. Does it mean that you have to give up dairy altogether? Are some dairy products easier to digest than others? And how do we know whether what we're experiencing is lactose intolerance or perhaps something else altogether? Well, these are some of the questions that we're addressing with our expert who joins me on the line in her capacity as a registered dietitian and head of public affairs at Danone Southern Africa, Leanne. So she deals with dairy a lot. Okay, she knows the ins and outs of this particular conversation. Leanne, I have a bit of a loaded question. I think you may have touched on it a little bit, but let's talk about what research tells us, especially when it comes to overall health and nutrition. And we're seeing with new evidence and new research that's coming up with the different doctors that are dealing with different aspects of health and the complexity

0: of one's physiology is food groups seem to be changing. We have a whole lot of different food groups now compared to what we used to see in the 80s, which was just one standard, food chain, and that was that, right? So the loaded question is it safe to remove an entire food group? And in this context, dairy. Or do I need to go through severe blood tests to be able to determine whether I should completely stay away from dairy? Or is it just as simple as listening to my body? And if it's making sounds and making myself and other people uncomfortable, maybe it's time to stop. When do I know what to do?
1: Yeah. So I love your question because, nutrition science is evolving all the time. And it's important that we realize that because as more and more research comes to light, so the guidelines that we give to the public need to change and evolve. And it's true, things do change over time. A few years ago, we used to recommend that one shouldn't eat too many eggs, for example, because we thought that would contribute to cholesterol. And now the guideline is that you can have an egg a day safely. So it does, it evolves and changes, and we expect that to happen as and when new science emerges. So, yes, your point is good that the food groups, as we know them to be, kind of have been flipped on their head in the most recent science. I'm sure many of us are familiar with something we call the food pyramid, and it used to say at the top were the foods that we should eat the least of, and at the bottom are the foods we should eat the most of. And now those food groups are, reshuffled into a completely different place in the pyramid. But I think there is a few things we could say which are a good rule of thumb. And the rule of thumb is that variety when you are choosing your foods is critical. Because why? The different food groups each offer a different nutrient benefit, which is essential to your body. So the more diversity and variety you can include in your diet, the better. And it's for this reason that we don't recommend that people, jump to conclusions and do extreme approaches like cutting whole food groups out altogether. That is absolutely not recommended. But also, on top of the message of variety and diversity, we also need to remember the message of whole foods being key to your diet. So definitely, I think the dietary guidelines haven't changed on that subject, but 80% of what you're eating should be from whole foods or foods where you can recognize where that food came from in its original source. So, otherwise said, the opposite of this message is only 20% of your diet should be coming from foods which are extremely ultra processed, foods where you can't recognize the original food source, the original fruit, vegetable, or so on. So if then we're focusing on a variety of foods, but most of them are our whole foods that we know exactly where they came from, what are they? We are talking concretely about fruits and vegetables, your protein foods like eggs, dairy, chicken, beef, fish, also your plant sources of protein, of course, like your nuts, your beans, your lentils. And these foods become essential to the diet. And so the second we start to consider cutting one of those out, you will be at risk of cutting out an essential source of nutrients to your diet. And the problem is also that because we know lactose intolerance has such a high prevalence, as I said, especially on the African continent, people have fallen into the trap of a bit of self-diagnosis. I also think, by the way, that Google and, the access to the internet has probably also accelerated this because now people don't necessarily go to healthcare professionals for their health advice. They can just Google it or AI it, and then suddenly they get a whole panel of recommendations which weren't actually guided by a healthcare professional. And so people are readily self-diagnosing. And so we see a lot of people cutting dairy out of their diets. And the other one which comes up, by the way, is gluten and the topic of carbohydrates. And I mean, carbohydrates are also essential to your diet because they help to give you energy. And now people are cutting that entire food group out in the quest to avoid gluten. And as best I can, I would really like to encourage you to avoid that extremist approach of cutting all food groups out together. If you are experiencing discomfort in your abdomen, in your gut, there is probably a reason for that. And the best way to help you identify the cause of that is to consult with a healthcare professional. It could be a dietitian, it could be a nutritionist, it could be your GP. Perhaps the GP will refer you to the right person. And then the steps that you take is basically to follow what we call an elimination diet. So for 1 week, we avoid this food. For 1 week, we avoid another. And then slowly, we introduce those foods back into the diet. And then when we experience discomfort, you'll be able to identify what the trigger food was. Then we know, okay, this food is probably a trigger, but what were the circumstances of that intake? Did I have a large amount in a small space of time, like the cappuccino example we talked about earlier? Was I, you're experiencing maybe like a bit of unwellness? Was I on antibiotics at the time when I consumed that food? Usually, if you look at your food diary, you'll be able to identify and pinpoint the cause. And then instead of removing the whole food group in this extreme approach, you can identify exactly the context and the circumstances of that single food's intake and how it caused some discomfort in your body. So really, yeah, I definitely there will be cases, for example, where there can be a diagnosis. And then, as I say, for those people, then we have dietary protocols which will help you respond to that diagnosis. But to take these kind of drastic decisions without an actual diagnosis, you may be causing yourself more harm than good and eliminating food and nutrients when it's not actually called for.
0: Well, there you have it. I think that is your sign, if ever you needed one, to please consult with a healthcare provider that's closest to you, so that you can determine what the actual issues are. And also, in this day and age, there's bigger research now about how men and women now tolerate different types of dairies and what types of dairies to prioritize, and gut health and hormonal health and mitochondrial recoveries in this modern day life, as we noted. So this has been incredibly informative. Thank you very much for your time. Thank you so much, Leanne.
1: It's been a pleasure. Thank you for the opportunity.
0: Thank you very much. I am so proud of how I have handled this conversation. The old me would have just been like, "You're not a cow. Are you a cow? You shouldn't be drinking milk." But here we are, opening up ourselves to new information and learning as we move along. I hope this was helpful to you as much as it was to us here. It is 9:31. Fikile Ngwadi standing by with the latest sports.
2: 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The African perspective.
3: Good morning, Matego. Let's start off with football news. South African national football team Bafana Bafana midfielder Kagiso Dikgatswe says his experience of playing outside South Africa will stand him in good stead in his new job at Tanzanian giants, the Young Africans. Dikgatswe was recently appointed as the set-piece coach to Manqoba Mngqithi. Yanga is the most successful club in Tanzania with a total of 32 league titles and have also won the championship for the last 5 consecutive seasons. Dikgatswe admits that the expectations will be high from both the fans and management and believes they can not only keep the momentum going but also get them to dominate on the continental front.
4: Yanga is a big club, you know, rich history, and you know, a lot is expected from us to deliver, or from continuing from where the team has left off in the past 5 seasons, winning league titles. But we can only, you know, hope and pray to help the team to achieve even more, especially in the CAF Champions League.
3: And South Africa's national women's football team, Banyana Banyana midfielder Linda Mutlalo, says she feels honored and grateful as she prepares to earn her 100th international cap when South Africa faced Tanzania in the opening match of the 2026 Women's Africa Cup of Nations, the WAFCON. The 28-year-old will become the 13th player to reach the milestone for Banyana Banyana, joining the elite group of centurions that includes Nuguma Tlou, Janine van Wyk and Refilwe Jani. The Scotland-based midfielder described the achievement as a moment of reflection after a decade of representing the senior national team.
5: Oh man, it's such an honor that I know that I'm gonna be on 100 caps soon. But it's an amazing feeling, and it's that thing of me remembering my first cap, you know, when Coach Vera gave me the opportunity at the age of 17, and now you're on number 100. It's such an honor. It has been a long journey, a lot of ups and downs, but it has been a beautiful one.
3: Mutlalo says the mood in camp is positive and believes a winning start will provide the perfect platform for the rest of the tournament.
5: Yeah, we've played against Tanzania the last time and we could tell they were really prepared for us, you know. And yeah, we're South Africa and every team that plays against us, they go 120%. But I think for us now, we are ready for any team that we're going to face, you know. And yeah, the first game, it's the most important one because it sets the tone to the tournament, you know. So I think, yeah, we're looking forward to it, and I think the biggest thing is we are ready.
3: The Brighton Anthony Joshua remains on course for a showdown with British heavyweight rival Tyson Fury later this year after recovering from being knocked down inside 20 seconds to secure a second round knockout of Christian Prager in a wild clash in Jeddah.
6: Saudi Arabia have done it once again. We love and appreciate everyone in attendance, everyone that watched worldwide. This is what heavyweight boxing is about. Shout out to my brother Emmanuel, next heavyweight champion. Yeah, shout out to the Germany crew. But we're all repping. You saw someone who's been knocked down, been through a lot, but got back up. And that's what life's about. Let's keep striving, man. Let's keep pushing.
3: For any sports stories you'd like to share with us, please send us an email to newsroom@channelafrica.co.za or call us on +271 714 4459. 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
7: The one and only Tongai Arnold Chirisa. My man. You know, when you started out on Studio 263, way back in the day, did you become the Hollywood superstar that you are today?
8: You know what was funny? Like, I used to do a thing with my brothers that back in the day when you had to go to, like, a DVD store to loan out the DVD so you can watch it and then return it. You know, before the movie started, there was, like, 10 minutes of commercials or, like, trailers. And we still had that dude that did the commercial voice, you know. So every time, you know, he would say the name
9: Will Smith, Denzel Washington,
8: I would literally put my name in there as well. I had no idea why I used to do that, but it was just like, yeah, one day is one day. That's what I knew. But this is before, like, I truly had an idea of that I really wanted to be an actor.
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10: With your business news this hour, good morning. I am Noluthando Buthelezi. More than 70% of South Africans say that they experience financial stress, driven largely by rising costs, while home life stress has reached a five-year high. These are some of the findings from Debt Busters 2026 Money Stress Tracker, which assessed how financial stress affects people's home life, work life, and health. Financial assessor at Debt Busters, Pumeza Bengu, explains.
11: 72% of that 18,000 people express that they are currently experiencing money stress. That is up from the 20% since 2025, which tells us that a small improvement that we saw in 2025 has unfortunately started to reverse. What is also very important to note this year is that this isn't based on a small sample. As we mentioned, 18,000. It's the largest financial wellness survey of its kind in the country, now in its fifth year.
10: The Congress of South African Trade Unions Parliamentary Coordinator Matthew Parks says that pension funds in South Africa must find a balance between national development and member interests. The statement comes amid talks of a possible reintroduction of prescribed assets for pension being considered. Prescribed assets involve a requirement that pension funds invest in government-approved projects, including infrastructure. Such investments are currently at the discretion of pension funds. Parks argues that the pension funds must invest in industries that promise better benefits for members.
12: We should also bear in mind that workers operate in an economy with a 43% unemployment rate. So workers and pensioners cannot do well by themselves if everybody else is unemployed. You see this trend on pensioners who are going to retirement having to support their own children who are unemployed, their grandchildren who can't find work, siblings who don't have pensions. So the more we can create a thriving economy, the more jobs we can create, the less pressure there is upon workers and pensioners to support unemployed relatives. But we need to be smart about how and where we invest. We want to invest in industries which are jobs rich, which have got positive economic futures ahead of them. They have to make a return on investment.
10: African Union member states have officially adopted the Luanda Declaration on the African Blue Economy, committing to transition the continent's aquatic frameworks into actionable national programs and investment portfolios. The accord was finalized in Luanda, Angola, at the close of the third Africa Blue Economy Week, co-hosted by the AU Commission and United Nations Development Programme. Key objectives outlined under the declaration focus on unlocking sustainable public and private blue finance to modernize port infrastructure, marine transport, and offshore renewable energy. And then finally, the American multinational technology company NVIDIA is in talks to provide roughly $250 billion in financing guarantees for artificial intelligence research organization OpenAI as part of a massive data center project. The backstop from NVIDIA would help the ChatGPT maker lease a 10-gigawatt project that SoftBank's energy subsidiary is developing in southern Ohio. For OpenAI, a deal would be the first step towards controlling its own infrastructure instead of renting it from Microsoft, Amazon, and Oracle, while for NVIDIA, it would guarantee demand for its chips for years to come. The project is expected to cost more than $500 billion in total, including the chips inside the data center. Let's have a look at the financial indicators now. One US dollar in Nigeria trades at 1,366 naira, Botswana 13 bula 58, Kenya 128 shilling 5, Zambia 18 kwacha 49. On to BRICS countries, Brazil 5 real 8, Russia 77 rubles 59, India 96 rupees 39, China 6 yuan 77, and South Africa 16 rand 80. $1 is trading at 75 pence to the British pound and 87 to the euro. Looking at commodities, gold is trading at $4,095, platinum at $1,627 per ounce, while the price of Brent crude oil is quoted at $90.57 a barrel. For any business news stories that you would like to share with us, please do send an email to newsroom@channelafrica.co.za or you can call us on +27 11 714 4459. For your Channel Africa Business News, I am Nolutando Buterezi.
2: 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Rise and shine with Peter Ndoro and Tsepiso Makwetla.
13: So how do you respond to Niger's new penal code, which criminalizes same-sex relationships and imposes prison terms of up to 10 years?
14: Yes, I think the Niger legal system is responding to what is more or less a clarion call to criminalize natural relationships among people of same sex. And it's a response response to the growing tendency of the West to continue to impose their beliefs and understanding of human rights on the African continent and other developing countries.
13: That's Dr. Samson Osagie, who's a Nigerian lawyer and former vice president of the African Bar Association. And there are those that are defending it, and many that are saying it's out of order. Where do you sit?
2: Rise and shine with Peter Ndoro and Sipisa Makweka, 6 till 9 a.m. on Channel Africa, the African perspective. The Journal with Matsuko.

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3: Thank you, Matsuko. Your top stories this hour. Ramaphosa accepts IDEC head resignation and a French president calls a crisis meeting amidst wildfires. Good morning. Retired Interpol ambassador in South Africa, Andy Mashele, says the immediate resignation of the head of the investigating directorate against corruption, Andrea Johnson, signals the crumbling of the institution. President Cyril Ramaphosa has accepted her resignation. Johnson is also reported to have asked to waiver her three-month notice period to step down within 24 hours. This growing scrutiny of advocate Andrea Johnson's following her appearance before the Matlanga Commission of Inquiry, where she is expected to return this morning. She faced a grilling last week as evidence raised questions on the credibility of some of other cases looking into police crime intelligence. Mashele says the resignation of IDEC's top brass found wanting before the Matlanga Commission is the only way to restore the IDEC.
4: The confidence of the people of South Africa and other related institutions is going to be bolstered by the logic that says the president has seen that these individuals are not fit to hold office and has acted obviously under pressure from the Matlanga Commission's brutal interrogation and extraction, forceful extraction of the truth from those individuals.
3: Meanwhile, the Council for the Advancement of South African Constitution, CASAC, is calling for the appointment of an independent advisory panel to oversee the selection of the next head of the Investigating Directorate Against Corruption, IDEC. The call follows IDEC head Advocate Andrea Johnson's resignation. CASAC maintains that the appointment of the next IDEC head should not be left solely to President Cyril Ramaphosa. CASAC Director Lawson Naidu says that Johnson's resignation comes as no surprise.
5: Her position had quite clearly had become totally untenable. There's no way that she could have continued as the head of the leading anti-corruption agency in the country, given all of the allegations that have been leveled against her. And she has to face the consequences for all that conduct, and due process must be followed. Now, whilst, you know, I think it would be premature to prejudge those issues, we've got to wait for due process, and she must face the consequences of her actions in that regard.
3: And South Africa's Border Management Authority says that traffic congestion at the Beitbridge port over the weekend is starting to clear up, although there's a slow movement of vehicles. Truck drivers were stranded in a 20-kilometer traffic queue stretching from the South African side of the Beitbridge port to the Zimbabwean side. The traffic was caused by delays in screening and scanning procedures on the Zimbabwean side and limited parking space. Several other routes in and around Messina in the Limpopo province were also affected. BMA spokesperson Memem Khotsi.
6: Currently, there is slow movement. The trucks are moving, but they are moving very slowly. At least, but there is movement because now the queue has been reduced. Just around 16 kilometers now. It's now at around 10 kilometers now in terms of the stretch on the corridor.
3: And onto this now, Human Rights Watch has accused Niger's military government of tightening its grip and power and carrying out what it calls an assault on human rights 3 years after seizing power. The group says authorities have dismantled democratic institutions, restricted civic freedoms, and detained journalists and political opponents. The security situation in the country has continued to deteriorate. Niger's withdrawal from the Economic Community of West African States in 2025, coupled with the withdrawal from the ICC in June, reflects a broader effort by the junta to restrict avenues for regional and international accountability. And French President Emmanuel Macron will hold a crisis cabinet meeting in the coming hours. This as wildfires continues to scourge swaths of the country. A blaze is closing in on the city of Bordeaux. More than 300,000 people have been told to leave their homes in France and neighbouring Spain. The BBC's Sarah Rainsford has the details.
7: A giant wall of smoke and the flames beneath are still approaching Bordeaux. These are the worst wildfires in France in decades. Hundreds of firefighters are battling night and day, dousing the flames, trying everything to stop the advance. But the wind keeps changing, and the fire changing course. And Spain, too, is still battling a disaster. Here, close to Madrid, the fire has eased a little, but it's still burning. The Interior Ministry calls it the most aggressive that Spain has ever seen.
3: A recap of the top story, a retired Interpol ambassador Andy Mashaila says that the immediate resignation of IDEC head Andrea Johnson signals the institution is crumbling after she was grilled at the Matlanga Commission over police crime intelligence cases. For any new stories you'd like to share with us, please send an email to newsroom at channelafrica.co.za or call us on +27117144459. For Channel Africa News, I am Matapura Mahape.
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0: Six minutes into 10 a.m. in Central African time. Thank you very much for staying with us. Matapelo is back again with another news bulletin at the top of 11 a.m. Right now, though, in this golden hour, we get into themes of names because across many African cultures, names have carried our history, identities and intentions. So what do African names or African naming as traditions actually teach us about the value of worldviews and the communities from which we originate? Let's interrogate this in this half hour. We have a roundtable coming through with our experts. Stay tuned.

0: 10:10 in Central African time on the digital clock. Thank you very much for staying with us. Nomfundo Mo Izibusiso. Just listen to that. Beautiful African names. Nomfundo Izibusiso. Just absolutely stunning. Izibusiso, just by the way, the title of the song, it means blessings in the plural. In the singular, it would be Sibusiso. A very common African name down south here in the Nguni language of isiZulu. So we're unpacking names. Why I am going on and on about names, we're going to be interrogating what's in an African name after this.
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0: All right, we're 12 minutes into 10 a.m. in Central African time. Thank you for staying with us for this very special edition of The Journal, because we are not doing the regular journal notes, but we're interrogating a very interesting subject matter around names. I was saying just the other day, I discovered a new isiZulu name. I was like, what a beautiful name. Thubelihle. Oh, my goodness. Imagine your parents giving birth to you. And they're just looking into your eyes and thinking, this baby is going to be a beautiful opportunity, and they are going to attract beautiful opportunities, which is what Ithuba is, or Thubelihle, beautiful opportunity. Nomzamo, Mushidi, Masechaba, Olufemi, Ndivuwo. Oh my goodness, I could go on and on about how beautiful our names are in all the different African languages. But what's in a name when we look at African cosmology and African context? Because across much of Africa, names have never just simply been a label or something that we just call you. They are repositories of memory, of identity, and intention. A name may tell a story of the day a child was born, to honor an ancestor, like in many of our names that have been passed down from generation to generation, reflections of, you know, a family's hope, or to capture a defining moment in history. In many ways, our names are among the first gifts that we receive when we are born, and perhaps the first stories that we inherit here on earth. So as we look at things today on the continent and throughout the African diaspora, many people are reclaiming indigenous names as a way of reconnecting with language, with heritage, and with their identity. So let's have the conversation now and really talk about our names, what they reveal about us as people, the cultures, the histories that have shaped us over time. I've got on the line somebody who's no stranger to the program, Mkhulu Nobhamba Zulu, who is the founder of Kwanobhamba Family Spiritual and Mental Wellness Institute. Joining him as well as part of this roundtable discussion is Sabi Oloruniyi, who is a cultural consultant based in Nigeria. Gentlemen, wonderful to have you form part of this conversation. Thank you for the time.
5: Thank you. Thank you.
6: Thank you very much.
0: Thank you very, very much. I'd like to start with you, Mkhulu. Mhlambe, let's look at the African cultures and contextualize this conversation, looking at African cultures, names, you know, how they carry the history and identity, as I mentioned it in my introduction. What do African naming traditions actually teach us about the values and worldviews of the communities from which we originate?
5: Good morning once more, and good morning to my colleague in Nigeria. Look, African, I prefer to even call it African cultural spirituality, you know, because there's a connection there, you know, they are interlinked, they work better together. So we are storytelling people, you know, and everything about us tells our stories. Remember, we are oral people, more than written stories. So everything about us connects our stories. It tells the story of you from birth, you know, and it also tells a story of your lineage, your bloodline as well, and your clan. So African cultural spirituality teaches us that we don't do things that do not have stories, because we are a story. So when a child is born, that child is a story, and they carry their own story. Their life becomes that story itself, you know. So I think because we are the storytelling people, everything that is connected to us then becomes a story. You know, so as you live, you do have your own story, you know, from where you come from and all that. So names were built out of that, you know. So that is why when we name our children, well, today we name our children out of our own imagination and our own wishes. But, you know, before children were named after people, because they are a continuation of a story of a bloodline. Right. So our children were named after other people who lived before, because they are carrying on that story. You know, they become a continuation of that story. So today it has changed. Obviously, the interruption of the colonial system, when they came and interrupted our spirituality and start giving us their narratives and giving us their own names and all that. That was just to obviously for control. They wanted to interrupt who we are so that we become what they wanted us to be. So they wanted to kill the story of an African child so that they can then give us their own story. So after the interruption of the colonial system, there is what I would like to call a spiritual revolution, where people are asking these questions, especially young people. Who am I? Where do I come from? What is my story? And they start slowly reviving and going back to what are our African names and what is the meaning? You know, why are Africans named after their elders or after people who came before them? You know, and also what is in a name? What does it mean to name a child? You know, so I think that is our story, because we are a story people. We are a story on its own.
0: Togos. I mean, that is actually a little bit heartbreaking, you know, in that context of how

0: And every of our names have meaning, not just meaning, those names comes with situations. Like he mentioned, like names come with situation. For example, as a Yoruba person that I am, one year yet today, that means the mother has come back, maybe the grandmother, Baba Tunde, the forefather came back. You understand? And that has helped us a long time. But now you hear names like, I hear names like Jadine, Jasmine. Some of these names, they don't know the meaning. And I think, like he mentioned, I'm sorry, I couldn't pronounce that name and I don't want to mother it because it's one thing I would not want to do. Is that when we don't know the meaning of names, most of the parents we have now don't care about the meaning of the names they are giving their children. They rather want to go with how it sounds. Oh, that sounds sweet. No, this is something you call a child over and over again. It has to be meaningful because that will impact the child's life. And that's where the spirituality of a name comes from. Do you understand? My name is Ashabi. Ashabi simply means selected, specially selected out of many. So uniquely selected. Do you understand? So when I'm talking, I'm talking say, don't you have an English name? I'm sorry. Let me ask you, an English person if he has a Yoruba name. So if he doesn't, why do I have all my three names? They're all Yoruba names from my culture. That I know the meaning. But see, someone asking me, we are Africans and we should be African from our names. But it's obvious that a lot of people now, they don't want to, especially those that try to go outside of their places and are in the European world. If I can force myself to call names like Christopher, false names like Trump, all of these names, they should stress themselves to call my name because it's meaningful. It's what connects you to the spirituality that we are. It's what connects you to the spiritual, because Africans, forget it, we are spiritual by nature. We are spiritual by nature, whether you take it or leave it. I tell you can decide to go to church, you can decide to go to the shrine. You are just, if you decide not to accept it, you are only deceiving yourself. And that comes from our name, because our forefathers have done a lot to keep us intact. So anyone trying to drift away from that is only doing themselves more harm than good. Because if your child is not having a name that is rooted in his culture and lost somewhere, how do you tend to connect back to it? There's this tradition that they say, so person, the child of, for instance, Amashabi, the child of, that means you are referring to your father, your forefathers. Do you understand what I'm saying? And because we have carry name, as I say, good name is better than silver or gold. It's actually the truth. But now that they are giving seven, that's how children can decide to do whatsoever they are, because you can't trace their roots. And when you cannot trace their roots, man, that child is gone. And that lineage is going gradually. So that's why I support him 100% sincerely. Names for Africans, I don't know of any other places, but for Africans, names are important. Not that even before you give birth to your child, I'm blessed with two. And even right from before I get to them at all, I know their names. One of my sons, behind Oluwadi, meaning like the Almighty has crowned me. That's his name. So don't come and ask me what is his English. He does not have. So each time he hears that name, he's being crowned. He's a royalty. So he cannot get to go and mess up somewhere. But if I look at Jasmine, I don't even know the meaning of Jasmine. Someone just woke up somewhere and give you a meaning to a particular name, and you pick it up. So Africans, we should tend to be African from our name, from our roots. If we are losing it, if we miss it from the name, we have lost it. That's just it.
1: Staying connected to our root system, as it were, as African people. And this is just actually just such a beautiful roundtable setting, because we're looking at this from, you know, Nguni cosmology, ways of being, and Yoruba ways of being. I mean, it's just so wholesome. Ashabi, thank you for that. And thank you for sharing the meaning of your beautiful name as well as we continue our conversation. I'd like us to take a break, but when we come back, we're going to look at this new culture of the reclamation. Well, it's not new, but how people are reclaiming their indigenous names, and what rituals can come with that as well, and awakenings that can come with that. Let's take a break and return.
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3: We're 25 minutes into 10 a.m. in Central African Time. We continue our conversation looking at indigenous naming rituals. What is in an African name? It's a very important conversation to have at this time. I think also now that we're in very sensitive portals astrologically, it just makes sense for us to have this sitting with Mkhulu Nobhamba Zulu, founder of the Kwanobhamba Family Spiritual and Mental Wellness Institute, joining him as well as part of the roundtable. Ashabi Oloruniyi, who is a cultural consultant out in Nigeria. Thank you to the both of you for staying on the line. Mkhulu, I'd like to ask you about, this reclaiming. Are we seeing a lot more people reclaiming indigenous names? Do you see it as a cultural trend, or does it reflect a deeper desire to reconnect with this very history that you're telling about, this ancestry that we come from?
4: Look, I don't necessarily see it as a cultural trend, but I said when we started that we are a story and we are a continuation of those who came before us. So that is why I say it's a cultural revolution. It's us remembering who we are. You know, so one of the reasons why, sorry, I got interrupted there. I don't know what that was.
3: Not a problem. You can continue.
4: Yeah. Are you still able to see me?
3: Yes, we can see and hear you clearly. I'm cool.
4: Okay. Yes. So so we are a continuation, and this is a reawakening. It's those who lived before us coming back through us. You know, they are not necessarily reclaiming, but they are reminding us who we are. So if you look at it, most of our revolutions today are being carried out by the generation of the 2000s, you know. And we always want to call the generation of the 2000 the lost generation because of the social influences that are happening around them. But you can see that there is a spiritual a battle, you know. That is why our children look like they are bipolar, you know. One day they are like this and the other day they are like this. But this is just the reawakening of the old spirits. Yeah. Being reminded of who we really are. And the way that it is happening is a bit hectic because, of course, there will always be criminality in these things. You know, the culture of Ubungoma is being penetrated by people who call themselves prophets and all sorts of things, and people who just use the culture to make money and rip people off and all that. But there is a spiritual revolution that is happening. And we need to allow that to happen because our children our elders are waking up through our children, and they are reclaiming their space. So that is a spiritual revolution that is happening.
3: Absolutely. And how do you see this, Ashabi, especially as a practice, perhaps in Nigeria? Are more people moving away from, you know, calling themselves David to Olufemi, for example? What are you seeing in the Nigerian context at this time?
5: So presently, the Nigerian context, I would not say it's so obvious. people are changing names, but the new parents, like I mentioned, are drifting away from African names. In recent times, most of the naming ceremony I've attended are from here, Diana, here, Jacqueline, here. I'm mentioning Jacqueline a lot because I actually had to ask them, you gave your child Jacqueline, what does it mean? She was just looking at me. That's what the father likes. Okay, father, come. You gave this child Jacqueline, what does it mean? I like the way it sounds. I don't get it. So that stuck to my brain. Like, I don't get it. The two of you have 9 months to choose a name for your child. And you did not deem it fit to do spiritual conduct. Even if you are not that deep, resonate in your mind. Have a time to yourself. And let's say, okay, what are the things you want to see in this child's life? I want to see my children's life. Do you understand? So that's why you hear something like Ade, you hear something like Demnade, you hear something like Adewumi. It all means I like crown, Adewumi. I love crown. I want them to act like one. Like, so what do you want to see in these children's life? But it's been, I know you've seen a lot of, we're constant with a lot of these Nigerian celebrities now. You see a lot of them, Diana, this lady, and we recently did our own child naming. And I said, we are now in the season of Diana, for all girl child, which is wrong. You have the set of people that are seeing themselves as, they want their children. One told me, I don't want the wife to stress themselves to pronounce my child's name. Why should they not stress themselves? But for us, they are the new parents, they are not giving them their children the African name. Yeah. Although we have, the surname culture. The surname culture is constant. Because one was telling me, you know, I cannot change the surname. The surname is still there. Their Janice surname is still there. So, but they need an English name so that they can belong. That's the word. So that they can belong. Mm-hmm. But for some parents like me, I would say I'm still young too, I don't give my child an English name. Not even a baptismal name as a Christian. Mm-hmm. Not even an Islamic name as our five forefathers would do. That's another thing. To the Muslims, they are filtering towards Arabic names in Nigeria. You hear some names that you cannot pronounce them. Like, what? Are you Nigerian? He said, yes. And those that are really fanatics have really changed their surname. I have an uncle that has changed his surname from our family name to an Abdul something. So when we meet an occasional, I tell you, he's my uncle. He's like, how? He's not. I was
3: okay.
5: That's it. You understand what I'm saying? So for us, it's a big difference.
3: Absolutely. I shall be. Thank you very much for that. Unfortunately, we've run out of time. But thank you for helping us to start thinking about naming rituals in the African context. And what are we actually doing? This is not a random act of just naming a child and giving them a name because it's something that is now fashionable to just name the child whatever you want to name them. But really naming them for every bloodline in their ancestry is very important. You've really started us off on a good one in this conversation. We're going to continue on social media, but thank you to the both of you, Nkulunopamba Zulu as well as Asha B, joining us on the line in her capacity as a cultural consultant. We cross straight to the sports desk and find out what the latest is.
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6: We begin with netball news in Glasgow. South African national women's netball team, the Spa Proteas, have continued their 100% record at the ongoing 2026 Commonwealth Games in Glasgow by defeating Tonga with a record-breaking 96-42 last night. The previous highest score at the Games was 92 goals, but South Africa surpassed that in only their second meeting with Tonga. The two teams had only met once before during the 2023 Netball World Cup. Here is Proteas coach Jenny van Dijk.
7: Happy with the result of the first match against Malawi. It was important for us to keep that 20-plus goal margin going, the same that margin that we had during the Africa Cup last year. Malawi is under new management, and you can see that there is quite a lot of improvement. I think in that first quarter, it was quite tough, and the speed of them and the ball that they carried the ball with was actually phenomenal. I think our adaptation in the second quarter was brilliant.
6: Coach van Dijk says the rest day today is much needed before continuing their quest when they face Northern Ireland tomorrow.
7: we'll have a look into that to make sure that we can fire from the start of the game. Yes, quite a lot of different combinations that we could put out on court, and also enjoyed the final combination between Kamu and Kamagela Maseko and Uwetu Ngubane. Yes, a lot of positives and team in good spirit. We've got a restart and next game will be against Northern Ireland.
6: Finally, motor racing Malaysia is set to host a Formula One Grand Prix in October, stepping in as a replacement for the Bahrain race that was cancelled earlier this season due to the war in the Middle East. The Sepang International Circuit, last used in 2017, will stage the event from the 2nd to the 4th of October, just a week before the Singapore Grand Prix. For any sports stories you'd like to share with us, please send us an email to newsroom@channelafrica.co.za or call us on +27 11 714 4459. 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
2: 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The African perspective. The Upside with Poppy Jongwana and Sako Msanga.
0: The moment that we've all been waiting for at Channel Africa One on the socials. She's a digital entrepreneur, an all-round superstar. Michelle Ndamase, welcome to Channel Africa. Welcome to
8: The Upside.
0: Been so excited to get you onto the show. I'll tell you why, as a rash for you. And by rash, I mean that I stalk you.
8: Oh, okay.
0: Stalking you in a very professional way.
9: Obviously, having started off in the beauty space, having insecurities, acne, adult acne, and first started off as a mask, and then became a passion and more of an art and a craft. And then transitioning into fashion was so natural because I've always been someone who loves fashion. So I decided to go into business with my mom, who is professionally a fashion designer as well as a businesswoman, and just us having similar style and understanding the African market, sure. I thought it would be a great venture. So that's how we transitioned into fashion. I'm still a beauty girl, but always. I'm more of a fashion girly, I think, now. I don't know, but I mean, there might be something coming up for beauty. We'll see.
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3: 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We say very good morning to Nolo Thando Buthelezi. 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
10: Thanks, Maseko, and good morning. Egypt will restructure a military-linked body focused on agricultural and industrial development and commodities imports into an overarching economic authority reporting directly to the president. The law allows the authority to absorb state land and companies, run tax-exempt sustainable development zones, and to operate other funds. Since 2024, Future of Egypt has been entrusted with running one of the world's largest wheat import operations. It has also assumed control over major Egyptian lakes and fisheries, acquired the largest stake in the Egyptian Commodities Exchange, and expanded into luxury housing and construction, renewable energy, and infant formula. Moving on to other news, the Congress of South African Trade Unions Parliamentary Coordinator Matthew Parks says that pension funds in South Africa must find a balance between national development and member interests. The statement comes amid talks of a possible reintroduction of prescribed assets for pension. Prescribed assets involve a requirement that pension funds invest in government-approved projects, including infrastructure. Such investments are currently at the discretion of pension funds. Parks argues that pension funds must invest in industries that promise better benefits for members.
11: We should also bear in mind that workers operate in an economy with a 43% unemployment rate. So workers and pensioners cannot do well by themselves if everybody else is unemployed. You see this trend on pensioners who are going to retirement having to support their own children who are unemployed, their grandchildren who can't find work, siblings who don't have pensions. So the more we can create a thriving economy, the more jobs we can create, the less pressure there is upon workers and pensioners to support unemployed relatives. But we need to be smart about how and where we invest. We want to invest in industries which are jobs rich, which have got positive economic futures ahead of them. They have to make a return on investment.
10: More than 70% of South Africans say that they experience financial stress, driven largely by rising costs, while home life stress has reached a five-year high. These are some of the findings from Debt Busters 2026 March Money Stress Tracker, which assessed how financial stress affects people's home life, work life, and health. Financial assessor at Debt Busters, Pumeza Mbingu, explains.
8: 72% of that 18,000 people express that they are currently experiencing money stress. That is up from the 20% since 2025, which tells us that a small improvement that we saw in 2025 has unfortunately started to reverse. What is also very important to note this year is that this isn't based on a small sample. As we mentioned, 18,000. It's the largest financial wellness survey of its kind in the country, now in its fifth year.
10: And then finally, the Bank of England looks set to keep interest rates unchanged at 3.75% despite a recent spike in oil prices that are above $100 a barrel, which may test whether it can avoid raising borrowing costs in response to the US-Iran conflict. So far, British inflation has come in below the BOE's forecasts, dropping to a five-month low of 2.6% in June. A lag in how regulated domestic energy prices respond to higher wholesale costs means that Britain now has lower inflation than the United States and the Eurozone, where the European Central Bank looks likely to raise rates for a second time this year, in September or in October. Let's have a look at the financial indicators now. One US dollar in Nigeria trades at 1,366 Naira. In Botswana, it is 13.58. Kenya, 108 shilling 5. Zambia, 18 kwacha 49. On to BRICS countries, Brazil, 5 real 8. Russia, 77 rubles 59. India, 96 rupees 39. China, 6 yuan 77. And South Africa, 16 rand 80. $1 is trading at 75 pence to the British pound and 87 to the euro. Looking at commodities, gold is trading at $4,095 and platinum at $1,627 per ounce, while the price of Brent crude oil is quoted at $90.57 a barrel. For any business news stories that you would like to share with us, please send them through to newsroom at channelafrica.co.za, or you can call us on +27 11 714 4459. For your Channel Africa Business News, I am Nolutando Buthelezi.
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12: Let's welcome Bien. So you recently named Basketball Africa League ambassador for season 6.
13: The Basketball Africa League was looking for an ambassador, and turns out that I am the best artist hooper in the continent, I dare say.
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13: 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Raise up, guys, let's raise up.
12: 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Be hanging out with DJ Zintle. Which song is the number one?
15: Yes! 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

0: Beautiful memories come to mind when we hear this one. Zoe Modiga taken off her album Inganekwane, which means fairy tales in the language of isiZulu. Isegazini, the title of the song, taking us to a good 10 minutes to go till the top of 11 a.m.
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0: Exactly 11 o'clock on the dot. We say a very good morning to Matapelo Mahape, who's standing by with the latest news.
1: 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The African Perspective.
2: Thank you, Matako. Your top stories this hour. Uganda boost boot camps, rather. Videos of spark indoctrination claims. And new British Prime Minister welcomes Ukrainian counterpart. Good morning. Outrage is growing in Uganda over boot camp-style videos released by State House officials. The videos show more than 1,000 Ugandan officials evacuated from South Africa undergoing military-style training. Upon arrival in Kampala, the citizens were sent to a 15-day rehabilitation and patriotism program at the National Leadership Institute. Critics have condemned a ceremonial graduation attended by President Yoweri Museveni, calling it political indoctrination and screening, despite it being paired with a wealth creation program. And President of the Pan-African Parliament, Fateh Bautig, has challenged African leaders to build a lasting legacy for future generations. He was opening the first ordinary session of the 7th legislature in Midrand, north of South Africa, Johannesburg City, the first since Parliament elected its new leadership in April. Bautig says Africa's vast natural resources combined with strong partnerships hold the key to unlocking the continent's prosperity.
3: We can actually count on our resources and our political will, our strategic vision, and our very strong and robust institutions, without forgetting the effective partnerships we have to arrive at inclusive prosperity. And we do see a world that is changing today. We see a digital revolution and challenges like cyberbullying, climate change, and so on. Africa has natural resources that can enable this continent to be a stronger continent tomorrow.
2: And the Council for the Advancement of the South African Constitution, CASIC, is calling for the appointment of an independent advisory panel to oversee the selection of the next head of the Investigating Directorate Against Corruption, IDEC. The call follows the resignation of IDEC head advocate Andrea Johnson amid growing scrutiny after her testimony before the Matlanga Commission of Inquiry last week. CASIC maintains that the appointment of the next IDEC head should not be left solely to President Cyril Ramaphosa. CASIC Director Lawson Naidu says Johnson's resignation comes as no surprise.
4: Her position had quite clearly had become totally untenable. There's no way that she could have continued as the head of the leading anti-corruption agency in the country, given all of the allegations that have been leveled against her. And she has to face the consequences for all that conduct, and due process must be followed. Now, whilst, you know, I think it would be premature to prejudge those issues, we've got to wait for due process, and she must face the consequences of her actions in that regard.
2: And South Africa's former Investigating Directorate Against Corruption, IDEC head and advocate Andrea Johnson, is being grilled on the evidence she relied on to conclude that security vetting processes had been manipulated. Advocate Johnson is explaining the process which resulted in the unlawful issuing of security clearances to crime intelligence personnel. She came under extensive scrutiny over the arrest of 7 crime intelligence officials, including the head, Dumisani Khumalo. Advocate Johnson, who has resigned with immediate effect, is back at the Matlanga Commission of Inquiry in Pretoria.
5: According to me, it would have had to have been the Section 27 referral, and it would have had to have been the supplementary affidavits that had been taken in January of 2025.
6: And as we established last week, we know that our Section 27 only expresses a suspicion of the commission of this crime without any underlying facts to support such a suspicion.
2: And the new British Prime Minister Andy Burnham will welcome his Ukrainian counterpart Volodymyr Zelensky today. Zelensky is making the visit ahead of a trip to Washington as he tries to push for an end to the war with Russia. The BBC's Joe Piker has the details.
7: The message behind this geopolitical choreography is that the man at the top of the British government may have changed, but its support for Ukraine has not. During today's visit to a naval base, Mr. Burnham will announce that Britain will hand over the intellectual property behind its new Stone Cloak electronic warfare system. The tablet-sized jamming device can be fitted to drones and is designed to prevent the Russian military detecting them. Instead of the UK giving these jammers to Ukrainian forces, they will now be able to produce the technology at scale themselves.
2: A recap of your top story. Outrage is growing in Uganda over boot camp style of videos released by State House officials. These videos show more than 1,000 Ugandan nationals evacuated from South Africa undergoing military style training. For any news stories you'd like to share with us, please send an email to newsroom@channelafrica.co.za or call us on +27117144459. For Channel Africa News, I am Matapela Mahape.
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0: 6 minutes into the 11 o'clock hour in Central African time. Welcome back. If you've been listening, otherwise welcome. And thanks for catching this broadcast live via our audio streaming platforms. We are on channelafrica.co.za across the African region via satellite, channel PAS10. We look at artificial intelligence in this hour, okay? And really talking about how powerful it's becoming. But is it becoming more and more expensive to run? Well, we're going to unpack the research behind that in this half hour.

0: 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Thank you very much for staying with us as we continue conversations.
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0: 11 minutes into 11 a.m. in Central African Time. Thank you very much for staying with us. Artificial intelligence, well, it's becoming more powerful, but it's also becoming more expensive to run. As we note, the research by Anthropic, the company behind Claude AI Assist, found that AI agents can use far more computing power than a normal chatbot. Gartner, which is a global technology research and advisory firm, is now predicting that more than 40% of agentic AI projects could be cancelled by the end of 2027, with rising costs among the biggest concerns. So this is now the big question. Are we investing in artificial intelligence before fixing the foundations that it actually depends on? And that includes environmental factors, by the way. But here we are. We are here now to unpack why the future of AI may depend less on buying smarter technology and more on getting the data right. Warren Olifir is joining me in their capacity as Cloudera's Regional Vice President for Africa. Warren, welcome to the show. Thank you for the time.
4: Thank you, Ms. Eko. It's very nice to be on your show. Really looking forward to the conversation.
0: Thank you very much. And I really am hoping that we'll get a better understanding of what is happening. There's just so much big terminology, you know, research by Anthropic, I beg your pardon, and these computer-powered chatbots and all of that. I mean, we really are trying to simplify this information so that we can understand it. But why are so many enterprises, you know, AI projects failing to translate these technological investments into measurable business value at this time? I mean, what does that look like and mean when we look at the implementation journey and where it's going wrong?
4: Okay, thank you. So I guess, you know, the foundation for AI is data, right, as we know, and large amounts of data. And, you know, we see up to 95% of enterprise AI projects are actually failing to deliver measurable business value, right? So MIT's Project Nanda found in 2025, the Gen AI Divide study, that 95% of generative AI pilots show no measurable financial return, and only 5% make it to kind of to the real value. So in MIT's own conclusion, this isn't really a reflection of which model am I choosing. It's a quality quality problem, but it's more of an organizational and data readiness one. So, you know, you've heard the concept of garbage in, garbage out. Our data needs to be accurate. It needs to be clear so that AI can get an accurate outcome.
0: Okay. So perhaps let's interrogate what needs to happen from the onset. What needs to happen differently as we kickstart so that we can prevent what we're seeing with these consequential mistakes at organizational level?
4: So I think it's a bit of a, you know, there's a journey that we need to go on, right? And you know, with disruption, so make no mistake, this is a disruptive technology that has obviously really good outcomes for us. But we need to take it in a kind of an agile type of methodology where we look at saying, okay, let's first take a look at our storage. Let's have a look at our storage discovery. Let's clean that up and let's assess that. Then let's map that current estate. And also gives us the opportunity to say, well, let's also clean out here. What, you know, why must we migrate irrelevant or outdated data? So we have the ability then to clean, to understand what we're trying to do. Then I would be looking at the likes of, you know, my architecture and what that planning looks like. Where is the workload that I'm trying to deliver AI from? Is it located on premise? Is it located in the public or private cloud? Is it sovereign cloud? Is it at the edge? You know, so then I can define that target state and what are the migration waves I want to do? Is it a big banged or a phased approach? Because remember, the systems need to stay live. So there's a lot of things to take into account. And then when we're doing our pilots and I guess mobilization, you could say, is, you know, are we making sure we understand what are we trying to achieve? What is the outcome we're trying to do? Before we just dive into AI, what's the financial, I guess, benefit that we get from that, you know, as we move these kind of payloads? And then we need to, once we understand that, we understand the outcome, not just doing AI for AI's case, but actually doing it to get a revenue return, whether it's an efficiency gain or creating additional revenue streams. And once we've understood that, we see the value we're going to get, we should validate that before we do any of the cutover and then do our testing, fail over to this new environment. After which, I think is something, a step a lot of customers tend to forget, is we need to then optimize that. And are there areas where we can retirement? So we want to really maximize our efficiency here.
0: All right. Well, that sounds like a plan. That makes sense to me, even though I know very little about artificial intelligence. But I want to talk to you about the other role players, the other important role players in making sure that the data is not only there, but it is of good quality. So when we look at data quality, these fragmented systems and, you know, and the weakening of the systems, as you noted in your response there, Warren, let's look at, you know, governance and how that's affecting the data quality and the performance of artificial intelligence, and perhaps other, you know, organizational role players that should be, you know, speaking to one another to make sure that this is as sustainable as you noted.
4: That's a great question, Maseka. So I think, you know, we spoke about treating AI as a model picking decision rather than a data readiness one is the wrong thing. We need to be looking at our data first, and we chatted about that. But as you rightly say, bolting on governance and access controls after the pilot's already running, instead of building it from day one, is going to fail, right? We can't go and bolt it on later. We need to have governance upfront. And if we look at the concept of where is my actual data residing now, governance means it's going, you know, depending on where I'm located, whether I'm on premise, at the edge, in public cloud, private cloud, it's going to have different types of governance that I need to adhere to or build. So I want to rather have a data in one physical location that I can put one governance layer, one risk profile and security posture across that data, but bring the power of the cloud to my data. So I don't actually move my data anywhere. I rather bring the compute power to my data. That helps with regulation, sensitivity of data, proprietary data. And then I think we also need to have a look at, as we mentioned, the business value before that project even starts. What are we trying to achieve? Right. So we need to have something to measure against. And then once we've got those building blocks in, then we now start scaling. Because you'll see that pilots and demo environments or MVPs for that matter will look great on paper initially. As soon as we get into production and start scaling, that's where we start uncovering all of these concerns, right? And that's when we don't want to be at risk. So I think the governance is absolutely crucial, and we maintain the data quality and also understand the outcome that we're trying to achieve.
0: Okay. I think this also just indicates how important, you know, consultative measures are at this time, because, I mean, we're going to take a break and I'd like us to actually interrogate the statistics, the 40% of agentic AI projects that could be cancelled by the end of the year 2027, which is literally around the corner, okay, because of these rising costs and the big other big concerns that surround this. On the line with me, Warren Olifir from Cloudera. He's the Vice President for Africa, and we really are looking at what this all means when it comes to making artificial intelligence and these projects that we're trying to come up with. You know, they're becoming very expensive. How can we mitigate that before the end of 2027? We take a break and return.
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0: to the extent of my love, eh?
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3: All right, 21 minutes into 11 a.m. in Central African time. Thank you very much for staying with us. Warren continues to join me on the line. He is the Regional Vice President for Africa at Cloudera. And we're really answering, amongst other questions, whether we're investing in AI before fixing the foundations that actually depend on it. Okay, what is going on? Because these are quite, this is a quite a big statistic. 40% of agentic AI projects could be cancelled by the end of 2027, as we see research tell us, because of the rising costs and other big concerns around AI. Warren, AI, of course, it's becoming more expensive, but also very, you know, complex, if that's the term, complex to deploy. You know, how should businesses then assess whether a project is generally creating value? Because you spoke a lot about that in the first segment, you know, the creation of value before anything else, and then demonstrating from there on. So how are businesses able to determine that before they even begin?
4: Look, you know, Ms. Echo, the Gartner's research attributes the majority of AI projects' failures to poor data, right, as you spoke about, the quality of that.
3: Yes.
4: And then we're actually finding that a lot of these projects, they don't actually, they're not getting to what they need to from an AI reliability perspective. You mean, bad data means you've got to reprocess, you've got to re-architect later, which costs a hell of a lot more, right, than getting the governance done right up front. And we're seeing these rising costs because of silos, right? We have in environments, we have data that sits here and sits all over the place. So how do we get a centralized view? You know, with Cloudera, we help enterprises unlock the full value of their data wherever that resides. So unlike cloud-only platforms, we deliver a truly hybrid data analytics and AI platform, right? That can run consistently across public cloud, private cloud, on-premise, sovereign, and even air-gapped environments. So we need to have visibility of that data into what we refer to as a lakehouse, where we stream all of the information into one central location so that AI can consume that. What we've seen a lot of these failures is that it's in pockets, right? And as we mentioned earlier, we spoke about, we do a most viable product, or we do a proof of value in a small contained environment where you have access to the data. However, when we get to the real work, into the actual production and scale in this, we realize the data isn't all in one place. It sits all over the place, especially if we look at fintechs and banking customers as an example. You look at a 360-degree view of your customer. Now, that data doesn't reside nicely presented in one little location for us. So that's what we've seen. And a lot of customers are starting to realize, as they go on their AI journeys now and trying to get the value, that there's more and more emphasis on having a structured modern data platform that I can consume from, which is completely, you know, doesn't give you any vendor lock-in. It's agnostic to hardware. So we have a software-defined approach, and trying to get customers to yes, the rising costs of compute is astronomical, right? So how can we get smarter at reducing some of those costs from a software perspective, giving customers freedom of choice without any of that vendor lock-in?
3: Okay. I'm just fascinated because, I mean, you sparked another, you know, question around that, this artificial intelligence, the ethics around this. Please tell us around that, because, you know, data collection is golden for the business, yes. But what are the ethics and the legalities that surround this work of data gathering? But also, you know, with the ethics around that, we're looking at very tight budgets for South African businesses that are operating and wanting, and also the skills constraints that could come with this. Where are we in that conversation?
4: So I think the ethics is absolutely key, right? You see a lot of the different regions are actually starting to come out with these different, bills, if you will, that you know, it takes us back

0: to our PIPAIA, Protection of Personal Information, right? Essentially, we are the data, if you think about it.
1: Yes.
0: So we need to maintain a level of accountability and ethics across it. And that's where that governance comes as well. You get the regulations that come out all the time. I mean, if you look at the Central Bank of Nigeria recently, a couple of weeks ago, announced that all of the payment data that sits outside of the borders of Nigeria for banking, fintech, and kind of mobile wallet, your M-Pesas and your MoMo monies and those sorts from the telcos, that data now actually now needs to reside within the boundaries of Nigeria. So that's because we're trying to maintain who owns the data. And I think that's where the ethics comes in, is who actually owns that data if I'm running in a public cloud? Is it owned by the customer, or is it owned by the individual, the person themselves? So that's why we have to have strict ethics and governance across it, so we maintain accountability.
1: Right. Oh, I'm so glad I asked that because people actually want to know what is happening with the data and where does it land up in this. But just to, in the second layer of my question around the skills constraints, I mean, how can businesses on the continent actually navigate that? Skills development around making sure that these operations are done not only foundationally right, as you noted, but then become sustainable in the long term and add value.
0: Yeah, but Tech, I think we've got to dive in, right? And it's a disruptive technology, make no
1: Yes.
0: mistake. But I think we've got to get our hands dirty and understand and test these models and push them, right? But at the same time, you cannot move away from, you cannot add a level of risk. I need to have accountability and I need to have the governance, right? So I mean, if you can bring the AI to your data instead of you actually moving your, excuse me, I've got a call coming through. Let me just close that. Apologies. But
1: No problem.
0: if you can actually bring the AI to your data, you aren't putting your data into somebody else's hands, right? So and you can make, just remember that data is your proprietary, sensitive company information, right? So if I can rather bring the power of the cloud to my data, it enables organizations to accelerate that AI adoption, maintain governance, security, compliance, but then also control over the most valuable asset, which is their data. Now, from a understanding of it across the continent, we're actually quite well set. I was recently in East Africa, and I'm absolutely amazed by the level of technicality and understanding. We've actually come from AI, I believe, has fundamentally changed cloud architecture. Right, so we are, and the way things are actually done. So it's a unique opportunity for post-grad people that are coming out of school to actually learn it like it's a brand new platform, which it is, and a brand new architecture. So they can have a level footing of after anybody who's been 20 years in the industry. This architecture and platforms that we're seeing is fundamentally different. So they actually have a great opportunity to get involved. And I would push that and say, this isn't changing, this isn't going anywhere. We might as well embrace it right now, get to understand it and grow with it and use the AI to make us more efficient.
1: Absolutely. That's actually great advice. Post your studies, this is definitely the way to go, especially if you want to do a deeper investigation as to technologies and modern technologies. This is it. Cloudera is a SaaS business, okay? It was founded in the year 2008, and they've been doing a lot of really good work in hybrid data and AI, well, as an AI platform company that is an enterprise. Thank you very much, Warren, for this. Greatly informative, and I think there are so many other subtopics that we need to bring you back for because there's so many layers to unpack when we look at artificial intelligence and how it is run and how it can be sustainable on the continent, which presents with its own unique challenges. But thank you very much for today. Hey?
0: You're very welcome. Thank you, Mr. K. Have a lovely day further.
1: You too. Warren Olifir,
0: Bye-bye.
1: Cloudera's Regional Vice President for Africa, really looking at the expense of running artificial intelligence, but he's elevated that conversation for us to really look at the other foundational matters that govern how AI is run and how it ultimately can be sustainable. It is 11:30. Fix Lingwati standing by with the latest sports.
2: Sports on Channel Africa. The African perspective. In our sports headline, this in where do we begin with football news now? We tell you that Zimbabwean referee Brighton Chimene has earned another continental assignment after being appointed as a video assistant referee, the VAR, for the upcoming Women's Africa Cup of Nations, WAFCON, in Morocco. Chimene, the reigning Zimbabwe referee of the year, also served as a VAR official at the Men's Africa Cup of Nations, the AFCON, earlier this year. He's the only Zimbabwean referee to have earned appointments at Africa's premier football tournaments in recent years. The Zimbabwe Football Association, ZIFA, described the appointment as recognition of his professionalism in refereeing. Now, rugby news. A 44-strong New Zealand national rugby side All Black squad has been named to travel to South Africa and the United States for the inaugural Rugby's Greatest Rivalry Tour, the GRT. All Blacks head coach Dave Rennie and fellow selectors Sir Graham Henry and Neil Barnes have retained all 34 players from the initial Nations Championship Southern Series squad and named an additional 10 players, including three debutants, to bolster the group for the 7-week tour. Prop Siale Luaki, loose forward Semisi Tupou Tailoa, and inside back Josh Jacomb are the three uncapped players to join the group. They joined by retaining All Blacks Ollie Norris, George Bell, Fabian Holland, Ethan Blackgarder, Timochi Tavanavanawai, Rico Lone, and Imoni Narawa. Rennie congratulated the selected players and said all 44 will be required to play in the tour. Now, netball news. South African national women's netball team have continued their 100% record at the ongoing 2026 Commonwealth Games in Glasgow by defeating Tonga with a record-breaking 96-42 last night. The previous highest score at the Games was 92 goals, but South Africa surpassed that in only the second meeting with Tonga. The two teams had only met once before during the 2023 Netball World Cup. South Africa entered the match full of confidence after defeating Malawi the day before, while Tonga lost their opening match to world number one Australia. Here is Proteas coach Jenny van Dijk.
3: Happy with the result of the first match against Malawi. It was important for us to keep that 20-plus goal margin going, the same that margin that we had during the Africa Cup last year. Malawi is under new management, and you can see that there is quite a lot of improvement. I think in that first quarter, it was quite tough, and the speed of them and the ball that they carried the ball with was actually phenomenal. I think our adaptation in the second quarter was brilliant.
2: The attacking duo of Owe Tungubane and Kamogelo Masego was key for South Africa, as Ngubane added 34 goals with 29 assists, while Masego chipped in 11 goals. Goal shooter Rolene Streka spearheaded the onslaught by netting an outstanding 51 goals. Coach Van Dijk says the rest day today is much needed before continuing their quest when they face Northern Ireland tomorrow.
3: We'll have a look into that to make sure that we can fire from the start of the game. Yes, quite a lot of different combinations that we could put out on court, and also enjoyed the final combination between Kamu and Kamogelo Maseko and Uwe Tungubane. Yes, a lot of positives and team in good spirit. We've got a rest out, and the next game will be against Northern Ireland.
2: And finally, with cricket news, India cricket side better. Vaibhas Suryavanshi, just 15 years old, struck his second half century in 4 days to inspire the team to a 35-run victory over Zimbabwe and complete a 3-0 T20 International Series sweep in Harare. The teenage sensation smashed 81 of 49 balls, including 4 sixes and 8 fours, as India posted 192 for 5. Wicketkeeper Inshan Kishan added 29, while Zimbabwe's reply was anchored by Ryan Burl's unbeaten 54, but they fell short at 157 for 7. Suryavanshi has enjoyed a remarkable tour, scoring a blistering maiden half century off just 18 balls in the first match, and now cementing his place as the youngest cricketer to represent India. For any sports stories you'd like to share with us, please send us an email to newsroom@channelafrica.co.za or call us on +27 11 714 4459. 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
9: Thanks, Matseko, and good morning. Political parties in South Africa say that if there is any financial misconduct or fraud, the individuals in question should be referred to relevant law enforcement agencies. This comes amid the alleged resignation of over 30 government employees instead of undergoing a lifestyle audit. In 2025, over 500 Northern Cape Province government employees were selected for lifestyle checks. 33 employees opted to quit, allegedly to avoid undergoing lifestyle audits. Democratic Alliance's Harold McLower, Economic Freedom Fighters Provincial Chair Shedrek Tlaole, and Wynand Boshoff of the Freedom Front Plus elaborate.
10: Resignations does not erase accountability, and it also does not hinder the premier or any department to forward those names and those people so that we can have a forensic investigation.
11: The peace of this country, the peace of this province, it does not belong to criminals. So those people must be investigated. So their resignation should be declined.
12: Having 31 ANC employees resigning from their jobs to prevent a lifestyle audit, that seems to confirm what one thinks.
9: Civil society group in South Africa, Section 27, says that the proposed $224 million boost to the KwaZulu-Natal province's health budget ignores how women bear the brunt of an ailing system as primary caregivers. Section 27 budget analyst Matsidiso Linkosa says that rigorous gender-based assessments are needed when tabling health budgets.
13: We have been long concerned around public finances and paying taxes, be it if you're lucky enough to have a job in this economy, but also, if not, also through VAT, fuel levy, etc. But that every single rand that goes in towards our public purse does not actually translate into quality public service delivery for all.
9: In Egypt, the country will restructure a military-linked body focused on agricultural and industrial development and commodities imports into an overarching economic authority, reporting directly to the president. The law allows the authority to absorb state land and companies, run tax-exempt sustainable development zones, and operate other funds. Since 2024, Future of Egypt has been entrusted with running one of the world's largest wheat imports. Operations. It has also assumed control over major Egyptian lakes and fisheries, acquired the largest stake in the Egyptian Commodities Exchange, and expanded into luxury housing and construction, renewable energy, and infant formula. And then finally, German business morale grew more than expected in July, thanks to significantly improved expectations. The IFO Institute said that its business climate index rose to 86.6 from a slightly upwardly revised 85.7 in June. Analysts had forecast an increase of 86.0. Economic expectations rose to 86.7 in July from 84.3 in June, posting a strong increase. However, companies were slightly less satisfied with their current business performance, with the index falling to 86.5 in July from 87.0 in the previous month. The survey showed that business sentiment improved across all economic sectors. Let's have a look at the financial indicators now. One US dollar in Nigeria trades at 1,366 naira. In Botswana, it is 13.58. Kenya, 128 shilling 5. Zambia, 18 kwacha 49. On to BRICS countries. Brazil trades at 5 real 8. Russia, 77 rubles 59. India, 96 rupees 39. China, 6 yuan 77. And South Africa, 16 rand 80. $1 is trading at 75 pence to the British pound and 87 to the euro. Looking at commodities, gold is trading at $4,095 and platinum at $1,627 per ounce, while the price of Brent crude oil is quoted at $90.57 a barrel. For any business news stories that you would like to share with us, please send them through to newsroom at channelafrica.co.za, or you can call us on +27 11 714 4459. For your Channel Africa Business News, I am Nolutando Buthelezi.
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0: We're 10 minutes away from midday in Central African time. Here we are about to wrap up the journal with this wonderful music, Oliver Mdukudzi with Todi. And we're going to check in with what's to come after the midday news with Africa Update. 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
3: The one and only Tongai Arnold Chirisa. My man.
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3: You know, when you started out on Studio 266, way back in the day, did you become the Hollywood superstar that you are today?
4: You know what was funny? Like, I used to do a thing with my brothers that back in the day when you had to go to, like, a DVD store to loan out the DVD so you can watch it and then return it. You know, before the movie started, there was, like, 10 minutes of commercials or, like, trailers. And we still had that dude that did the commercial voice.
3: So
4: every time, you know, he would say the name
5: Will Smith, Denzel Washington,
4: I would literally put my name in there as well. I had no idea why I used to do that, but it was just like, yeah, one day is one day. That's what I knew. But this is before, like, I truly had an idea of that I really wanted to be an actor.
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2: The Journal with Matseko Mosito.
0: Well, that went by very quickly. We're really 8 minutes away from 12 midday. Are you joking? Well, here we are. We're wrapping up a Monday, or the Monday edition of the journal, that is to make way for Africa Update. That's to come through after the midday news bulletin. Lulu Gabu is already in studio to fill you in on what to expect. Happy Monday, Lulu. How are you?
6: Happy Monday.
0: Is it happy?
6: Good. It is a happy Monday, you know. You have to hold on to the happy. Hmm. Yeah. That's what it is.
0: Yes.
6: Because if not, I think we'll all go insane, you know.
0: Yeah, I mean, we'll get lost in Madlanga Commission and everything else that's happening.
6: And resignations over the weekend and requests and so on. But you know, just watching her earlier on, just a little bit, you know, I kind of felt sorry for her. Do you know? Yeah. Yeah, it just seems as if she's a bit overwhelmed, and yeah, so there's a lot that's happening at the Madlanga Commission, I think, and now, you know, we're all watching, and it's shocking, and yeah, just the reality of it all. But all the same, there's a lot also happening on the African continent. You know, not only is it South Africa, but we go to our neighbors in Botswana, where the government of Botswana has announced 300 new nursing posts, with priority given to deploying midwives to rural hospitals facing severe staff shortages. It is that. And right, I need to change the mic. Something happening here. It's live radio, guys. This happens, and I guess we just have to adapt.
0: And now we can hear you.
6: Yeah. Great. Okay. Yes. Great. Perfect. So there's a lot happening. Botswana going through. Well, a good thing that's happening in Botswana. 300 new posts nursing posts, with the priority being given to deploying midwives in rural hospitals facing severe staff shortages. There's a lot happening on that front, and Sisi Sekgala will be giving us an update. And then South Africa's head of IDEC, that's Andrea Johnson, Advocate Andrea Johnson, resigning with immediate effect, and President Cyril Ramaphosa accepting her resignation, and also just with you know, the backing of the Justice Minister Kobai, and NPA head Mutibi, I think, if I'm not mistaken. But there's a lot happening on that front, and I think it just puts us in the spotlight. We'll be speaking there to Derica Lambrecht, and they'll unpack for us exactly what this means. And you know, it's a very interesting time, and the fact that she requested to resign, and she's still on the stand at the Madlanga Commission. So the Madlanga Commission doesn't really go away for now. If they want information from you, you will be there until they say, okay, thank you for coming through. So all that and more coming up on Africa Update today.
0: Mondays are always very interesting on the update, and I wouldn't miss it if I were you, because it's an overview of what happened over the last couple of days, of course looking at the weekend as well. So here we are, wrapping up the journal to make way for Africa Update with Lulu Gobu after midday. Enjoy the rest of the programming. You and I are back in each other's company 9 to 12. That is for the Tuesday edition. Cheers.
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1: To the man that is coming through between 3 and 6, let's celebrate him. 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
4: It is midday and this is Africa Update coming to you live from Johannesburg in South Africa on Channel Africa from an African perspective. I'm Lulu Gabu. A lot coming up in the next hour, but first let's go to the news.
0: 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The African perspective.
5: Thank you, Lulu. Your top stories this hour. Uganda boot camps, videos spark indoctrination claims, and Berlin prime attack suspect shot dead. Good afternoon. Outrage is growing in Uganda of boot camp style videos released by state house officials. The videos show more than 1,000 Ugandan nationals evacuated from South Africa undergoing military-style training. Upon arrival in Kampala, the citizens were sent to a 15-day rehabilitation and patriotism program at the National Leadership Institute. Critics have condemned a ceremonial graduation attended by President Yoweri Museveni, calling it political indoctrination and screening, despite it being paired with a wealth creation program, or rather package. And the Zimbabwe Revenue Authority, ZIMRA, says it's working to clear heavy congestion affecting commercial traffic at the Beitbridge border post. The backlog caused by a combination of operational challenges has delayed the movement of cargo through one of the region's busiest border crossings. ZIMRA says it's working with border agencies to restore the smooth flow of traffic and expects the backlog to be cleared within the next 24 hours. And on to this now, President of the Pan-African Parliament, Fateh Baltig, has challenged African leaders to build a lasting legacy for the future generations. He was opening the first ordinary session of the 7th legislature in Midrand, north of Johannesburg, in South Africa. The first ever since Parliament elected its new leadership in April, Baltig says Africa's vast national resources combined with strong partnership hold the key to unlocking the continent's prosperity.
6: We can actually count on our resources and our political will, our strategic vision, and our very strong and robust institutions, without forgetting the effective partnerships we have to arrive at inclusive prosperity. And we do see a world that is changing today. We see a digital revolution and challenges like cyberbullying, climate change, and so on. Africa has natural resources that can enable this continent to be a stronger continent tomorrow.
5: And the leader of the National Coloured Congress in South Africa, Fidel Adams, has confirmed opening criminal cases against some generals in the police, but he has declined to indulge the names. However, some reports say they include senior investigating directorate against corruption IDEC investigator Dylan Peruma, who Adams accused of corruption and defeating the ends of justice. IDEC is under the spotlight as its former head, Advocate Andrea Johnson, continues to testify before the Madlanga Commission of Inquiry in Pretoria. Adams says some of his complaints related to some police service official submissions. And onto this now, German police have shot dead a 21-year-old suspect after a ramming attack during Berlin's Pride celebrations left one person dead and 29 others injured. The suspect, identified as Abdul B, had a known history of extremist activity and was killed after confronting officers while armed. Interior Minister Alexandra Dobrindt warned of security risks and a rise in far-right sentiments. Chancellor Friedrich Merz vowed to protect Germany's liberal values as thousands attended a vigil calling for unity and remembrance in the LGBTQ community. A recap of a top story. Outrage is growing in Uganda over boot camp style videos released by State House officials. The videos show more than 1,000 Ugandan nationals evacuated from South Africa undergoing military style training. For any news stories you'd like to share with us, please send an email to newsroom@channelafrica.co.za or call us on +27117144459. For Channel Africa News, I am Matapala Mahape.
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7: In our sports headline, Zimbabwe's Scotland Football Club coach is delighted with the team's progress despite the defeat. And Rwanda is banking on home advantage in the upcoming Under-19 Cricket World Cup. 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
9: Human resource shortages in the health sector. Alongside these 300 nursing posts that have been created.
4: And the government of Botswana has announced 300 new nursing posts. 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
10: Video circulating on social media has drawn attention to rising tensions between citizens of Mozambique and South Africa. Solomon Mondlane, a Mozambican political figure, journalist, and a member of the National Alliance for Free and Autonomous Mozambique, ANAMOLA. What was your reaction when you first saw the video from Ponta do Ouro?
11: To say this, when we are dealing with this issue, we need to be sober-minded. We need to understand that the level of hate amongst the people from the two nations, being South Africa and Mozambique and other African countries, is at a level which we need to understand whatever reactions that comes from them. I was a bit disturbed, though I had to be calm and understand the background of such acts, and to also say to myself, we are still going to experience this.
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4: Today on Hashtag Africa Update Ask, the selection process for the next United Nations Secretary General is currently underway following the conclusion of Antonio Guterres' second term, which ends later this year. Now, the process is guided by General Assembly resolutions and involves a multi-step approach. Now, we want to know, there are seven candidates running for this position, which include former Senegalese President Macky Sall, Ugandan diplomat Olara Untunu, and four women. Now, we want to know who, in your opinion, should be the next UN Secretary General. 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Hashtag Africa Update Us.
0: When the story moves, we move. Africa Update with Lulu Kabu. 12 to 1 p.m. Central African Time on Channel Africa.
4: The government of Botswana has announced 300 new nursing posts with priority given to deploying midwives to rural hospitals facing severe staff shortages. And the move is aimed at reducing patient waiting times, easing pressure on healthcare workers and improving maternal health services. The government also says the recruitment of 97 specialist doctors is underway. Channel Africa's Sisi Sekgalo has more.
12: Botswana's Minister of Health has considered that Botswana continues to experience a shortage of health professionals in all categories. They mentioned that the recruitment of the nurses is expected to have far-reaching benefits, besides easing the workload of nurses that are already serving in public health facilities. The initiative will also create employment opportunities for nursing graduates. It will also significantly improve access to healthcare services for Botswana citizens. The ministry spokesperson, Dr. Christopher Nyanga, says increased staffing levels are also expected to reduce patient waiting times and enhance the quality and efficiency of healthcare delivery in Botswana.
9: This development forms part of a broader government strategy to strengthen Botswana's public health system by addressing critical human resource shortages in the health sector. Alongside these 300 nursing posts that have been created, government also recently created 97 positions for medical specialists. The process to fill those 97 positions is also ongoing. This will help Botswana recruit up to 97 medical specialists for its different health facilities across the country, which will also help improve service delivery, help many Botswana to access quality health services nearest to their home areas.
12: Botswana's only nursing union, Botswana Nurses Union, have welcomed the development of recruiting such a high number of nurses. They have thanked the Health Ministry for the move. Publicity Secretary at the Botswana Nurses Union is Batlhali Fithebe.
13: We have always called upon the ministry and the government at large to say there is a severe shortage of nurses in our clinics and hospitals. And this critical shortage, it contributes negatively to the health of the public. So we consider this as a very welcome step towards relieving the critical staffing shortages, and eventually we consider it as a way that will result in improved patient care.
12: Tebe further called on the ministry to work on the recruitment timelines and administration of the recruitment process.
13: The distribution of posts, they should also look into the issue of payroll and administrative matters, so that once people are deployed to such a new post, they should be able to receive their salaries on time without any administrative hiccups. But otherwise, we could also call upon the orientation and inductions. Those are some of the things that when normally people are recruited into the public service, they can be delayed. And finally, we call upon the minister to say, no, guys, there are old nurses already in the system. Can you bring about retention mechanisms so that we can have more motivated experienced nurses who are already serving the system?
12: Meanwhile, the ministry revealed that the first cohort of the nurses will receive their offer letters before the end of July. For Channel Africa, I'm Sisi Sekgalo in Johannesburg, South Africa.
0: 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This is Channel Africa. Africa Update with Lulu Kabu.
4: It is 13 after 12 Central African Time, and we're coming to you live from Johannesburg in South Africa. Our election campaigning is underway in Zambia, where incumbent President Hakainde Hichilema is seeking a second term, while opposition parties are determined to unseat him. Zambians will go to the polls on the 13th of August to elect a president, members of the National Assembly, councillors and council chairpersons. As the campaign gathers pace, voters are expressing mixed views about the country's direction and the upcoming election.
8: I'm not voting for starters, but I'm very excited about it, just like everyone else. Basically, like, you know, the mood right now, it's calm, you know. It's just like there are actually no elections, you know, coming up, you know. But otherwise, everyone else is excited. I'm also excited. Yeah, I'm just looking forward to, you know, next month, which is the 13th August, is what we're able to move on.
14: Well, I am voting, definitely. So for starters, I think this is my personal view. It's one defining moment for the Zambian democracy, defining in the sense that we're at a point where do people now vote for the populist kind of campaigns, or they'll go and look out for the milestones that the particular party has scored as a basis for them to continue. So in Zambia, I think we've never been at such a point. Probably we have, but I think it was overtaken by certain other events, economic events. This is the only time that Zambia will now define whether we are able to judge, to vote based on the actual scores that a particular government has made, or we are going to vote based on individual or the general feeling that the economy is not good. The mood is very calm, but I think anxious on both parties. Remember, we are coming from a big defeat for the former ruling party. So obviously there are those people who are hopeful that they can actually bounce back based on one or two flaws or one or two things that the current government has failed to do. So it's an interesting time. What I'm happy about is the atmosphere itself is quite peaceful. And I think for the first time with the growth of the digital space, most of the campaigning is actually being done on the, you know, digitally, so to say, on Facebook, WhatsApp. So that's the kind of mood that we are in right now.
15: I'm not voting, sadly. I know they said we'll have to vote, but I don't know. I don't know about politics and stuff like that anymore. Like previously, like, you know, so many things have been promised to us, especially as Zambians, for years. You know, there's hope. It looks like there's hope with the party right now, you know, but I'm just waiting to see results. So hopefully, you know, there's a lot of damage that has been done to a lot of African countries. You know, when you talk about corruption, you know what I mean? It's the same everywhere. I know people are complaining in South Africa. We're also complaining in Zambia. So many things are not being done. But the damage in Zambia is also really bad in terms of how deep the hole of corruption and everything is. And, you know, people are saying it needs more time. So let's give it time and see.
16: I wouldn't say I'm not interested. I am interested. It's just that the problem is I feel like the people that would run for president currently, want to run for president currently, are not the people I would, like, go for. I would say the current president right now is also doing a good job. So he's fine. So I think he should take it if he's going to take it. Obviously, he's going to take it. Our country lacks a lot of development in different ways. Okay, and what I was happy about our current president, what he did was he made, like, public schools, like, it's free for, like, people to go to school, right? But before that, like, the people used to pay to go to school, and then for now it's like it's free, and kids getting like free food at school, so kids get pushed, especially for those kids that do not like have food like at home, they get pushed to go to school just to go and eat.
4: Those were the voices of Zambian citizens sharing their views ahead of the country's general elections on the 13th of August.
0: When the story moves, we move. Africa Update with Lulu Kabu, 12 to 1 p.m. Central African Time on Channel Africa.
4: It is 18 after 12 Central African time, and we're coming to you live from Johannesburg in South Africa. South Africa's Interministerial Committee on Migration has warned against the growing trend of individuals posing as government officials to conduct illegal identity checks on foreign nationals, saying some of these activities are amounting to extortion. The committee, which is overseeing the implementation of President Cyril Ramaphosa's five-point migration action plan, briefed the media in Pretoria on government's ongoing efforts to strengthen migration management. The chairperson of the committee, Mamuloko Kubai, says only authorized law enforcement officers are permitted to conduct immigration enforcement operations and has urged the public not to take the law into their own hands. Channel Africa's reporter, Michael Mbele.
17: Since its establishment by President Cyril Ramaphosa in June 2026, the Interministerial Committee on Migration has convened regular media briefings to keep South Africans informed on government's comprehensive response to migration management. Following a number of previous briefings, Sunday's media engagement formed part of the government's ongoing commitment to transparency, accountability, and regular public communication on the implementation of the five-point strategy that is designed to strengthen migration management.

0: officers. We have observed that there are still individuals who impersonate Home Affairs officials and target foreign nationals and some businesses for this illegal identity searches, and some of them are starting to take the shape of extortion.
1: Kubai says a video allegedly showing the incidents have been handed over to the relevant authorities for analysis and further investigations.
0: We've seen a video that we have sent to SAPS to actually assist us in dealing with that, because we do believe that that is a criminal element and that is actually extortion. We want to urge whoever is involved in this wrong practice to desist from it or face the might of the law. We are glad to report that our law enforcement authorities acted swiftly in arresting about 7 of these individuals in Polokwane, and we would like to issue a stern warning to everyone who is involved in this to stop.
1: Kubai also warned foreign nationals against obstructing or resisting lawful immigration enforcement operations following a recent incident in Bellville, Cape Town, saying anyone who undermines law enforcement officers will face the full might of the law, she explains.
0: We have also noted that some groups tend to confront and seek to resist lawful operations by our law enforcement authorities. A case in point is the confrontation between law enforcement officers and some foreign nationals who were resisting law enforcement operations in Bellville a few days ago. Again, we would like to issue a strong warning against those who undermine the work of our law enforcement officers or otherwise face the consequences.
1: Turning to South Africa's relations with Ghana, International Relations Minister Ronald Lamola, who accompanied Kubai, has dismissed claims that he was snapped during his recent visit to Accra, insisting the mission strengthened bilateral ties and reaffirmed the long-standing relationship between the two countries. Lamola elaborates.
2: Marshall has insinuated that the delegation of President Ramaphosa to Ghana was rejected. I must put it that that is incorrect. I went to Accra, Ghana, as the special envoy of the president, and I was well received by President Mahama with the Minister of Foreign Affairs of Ghana, Mr. Ablakwa, and his delegation, and we had a discussion. Firstly, the meeting reaffirmed South Africa-Ghana relations, that this matter on the table is not going to impact or affect South Africa-Ghana relations, because the relationship between Ghana and South Africa is enduring, has got a long history of solidarity under apartheid, but also beyond apartheid. South Africa and Ghana established long-standing, good, cordial relations that remains enduring to this date. So the meeting was very robust, characterized by frankness on a number of issues that are emerging in our country. But that was the first point of agreement. The second point that was agreed upon is that South Africa is a sovereign country, has a right to enforce its immigration laws, just like Ghana has the right to enforce its own immigration laws. But what they then raised is Ghana is the issue of the violence that accompany the current protests or the protests as they erupt in South Africa in relation to immigration. Not only this one, but the previous ones. This is an issue that they have raised, the enforcement of the laws by individuals, private groupings, and what they characterize as what they view as impunity.
1: 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Michael Mbewe, Channel Africa News, Johannesburg.
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4: Today on Hashtag Africa Update Us, we focus on the selection process for the next United Nations Secretary General is currently underway following the conclusion of Antonio Guterres' second term, which ends later this year. Now, the process is guided by General Assembly resolutions and involves a multi-step approach. There are 7 candidates running for this position, which include former Senegalese President Macky Sall, Ugandan diplomat Olara Utunu, and 4 women. Now, we want to know who in your opinion should be the next UN Secretary General. 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
5: The Upside.
4: Been so excited to get you onto the show. I'll tell you why, as a rash for you. And by rash I mean that I stalk you.
5: Oh, okay.
4: Stalking you in a very professional way.
5: Obviously, having started off in the beauty space, having insecurities, acne, adult acne, and first started off as a mask, and then became a passion and more of an art and a craft. And then transitioning into fashion was so natural because I've always been someone who loves fashion. So I decided to go into business with my mom, who is professionally a fashion designer as well as a businesswoman, and just us having similar style and understanding the African market, sure. I thought it would be a great venture. So that's how we transitioned into fashion. I'm still a beauty girl, but
4: always.
5: I'm more of a fashion girly, I think now. I don't know, but I mean, there might be something coming up for beauty. We'll see.
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1: Let's welcome Bien. So you recently named Basketball Africa League ambassador for season 6.
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1: Handy Marco 5, let's welcome him.
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4: 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Raise up, guys. Let's raise up.
1: Raise up! Be hanging out with DJ Zinhle. Which song is the number one?
5: Yeah! 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
1: Can you kindly introduce the song for us that's at number one?
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0: It is 3 o'clock on Channel Africa, Central African time, by the way. Poppy and Nsako with you for the next 3 hours. Welcome to The Upside. It is a Monday afternoon and we have got you covered. Let's get an update on your news right now. Onele Nsinsi is on standby.
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2: Thank you, Poppy, and greetings to our listeners. Looking at your top story, South Africa's president addresses the first ordinary session of the 7th Pan-African Parliament and French president holding a crisis cabinet meeting. Your latest news greetings to our listeners. South Africa's president, Cyril Ramaphosa, says migration is an essential part of the African story. Ramaphosa was speaking at the first ordinary session of the 7th Pan-African Parliament in Midrand, South Africa. The country has witnessed outbreaks of anti-migrant sentiment and incidents of intimidation and violence directed at foreign nationals. President Ramaphosa says they have taken steps to strengthen and enforce laws, diffuse tension, and to ensure that all persons within the country's borders respect the rights of all.
3: This parliament must address this issue in a way that brings us all together to work together. The measure of Africa's development will not only be the ease with which Africans can move across borders, it will also be the extent to which every African country offers all its citizens sufficient opportunity, dignity, and hope. As the honorable members of this parliament, as the collective leadership of this continent, we have a responsibility to build a better Africa. It cannot and should not be the responsibility of the heads of state.
2: The Zimbabwe Revenue Authority says it is working to clear heavy congestion affecting commercial traffic at the Bay Bridge border post. The backlog caused by a combination of operational challenges has delayed the movement of cargo through one of the region's busiest border crossings. ZIMRA says it is working with border agencies to restore the smooth flow of traffic and expects the backlog to be cleared within the next 24 hours. ZIMRA Marketing Corporate Affairs Executive Gladman Njanji explains.
4: The authority regrets the inconvenience experienced by transporters, clearing agents, importers, exporters, and all affected stakeholders arising from the current congestion. The congestion has resulted from a combination of operational constraints that have affected the flow of commercial traffic through the border post.
2: Sudan's army says it has regained control of a vital highway that links Khartoum with the besieged city of El Obeid following 2 days of fierce fighting. The paramilitary rapid support forces had been in control of the highway since the civil war began. The BBC's Thomas Mokwana explains.
5: A Sudan army spokesperson said the 350-kilometer highway from Khartoum to the strategic city of El Obeid has been secured after fierce clashes on Sunday. Fighting started on Saturday in 3 towns along the stretch, which is a critical supply route between West Kordofan and the capital. For weeks, El Obeid was on the brink of a humanitarian emergency as the rapid support forces and Sudan armed forces battled for control. The United Nations and European Union had sounded the alarm over the possibility of a genocidal ground offensive by the RSF after weeks of bombing civilian infrastructure and causing fuel, water and food shortages.
2: At least 30 people have been killed by armed men in an attack on a village in Nigeria's northwestern Kaduna state earlier this morning. Secretary to the village head, Dogon Rana, says gunmen stormed the community, shooting randomly and burning houses. 8 children are amongst the dead, while 4 other people sustained injuries. Violence by armed gangs and other criminal groups have become a major security challenge across parts of the northwestern and north central Nigeria, where communities are frequently targeted in deadly raids. The northeast is battling a deadly insurgency by Islamist militant Boko Haram and splinter group ISWAP. And lastly, French President Emmanuel Macron has been holding a crisis cabinet meeting as wildfires continue to scorch swathes of the countryside. A huge fire is threatening the southwestern city of Bordeaux, the BBC's Hugh Schofield reports.
6: The situation has improved slightly. There was a little rain overnight and winds dropped. It's an important change because on previous nights we've woken up to hear that things have aggravated badly in the night with the fire leaping out of control, winds creating conditions where the fire is spreading in all sorts of odd directions, and suddenly new towns under threat and new evacuations being ordered. But we'll have to wait and see. The forecast is not good. Tomorrow we have some more very, very hot temperatures, up to 40 degrees, heatwave temperatures, and that is not going to help.
2: Recapping on your top story, South Africa's President Cyril Ramaphosa says migration is an essential part of the African story. The country has witnessed outbreaks of anti-migrant sentiments and incidents of intimidation and violence directed at foreign nationals. Channel Africa News, I'm Onelen Tsintsi.
1: SABC News. The African Perspective. A new hour, a better perspective. 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
0: 6 after 3, it is The Upside on Channel Africa. Welcome to your Monday afternoon entertainment. Poppy and Nsako with you for the next 3 hours. Hope you're good and had a good weekend. It is AFCON Mondays, Bafana, or rather Banyana, against Tanzania. I just want to quickly pick a bone with everyone, especially in this country of ours. Mm-hmm. I don't know what's happening in other countries because I don't live there, but you can tell us at Channel Africa One. Why are we not giving the same cheers, the same vibes, energy to Banyana Banyana? But for World Cup, we were throwing ourselves at Bafana Bafana.
7: Because that's literally how the world is structured. We just got our voting rights. Just now.
0: I'm not happy with this. At least the ladies need to support. The rest will come. Once we're in and we're supporting, the rest will follow. But I need the ladies to get on board for the ladies that are competing in the WAFCON, which is the Women's AFCON. Right now, underway, I think it's 16 countries competing in this year's WAFCON. So we're going to get into a bit of that later. Let's check in with some music now. We all need it.
1: No matter where you are, Channel Africa is always with you.

0: At Channel Africa One is where you can find us if you need to get in touch, or if you just want to keep it locked on the upside. Papi and Ntsako with you for the next 3 hours. This is Giyaki and December at 10 after 3. How was the weekend, Mensa?
1: It felt like December.
0: Nah.
1: Mm-hmm.
0: Oh, I feel like you want to give us some tea. Guys, December tea is the best tea. It technically has to be the best tea because people are leaving their spouses to go find other spouses. It's a messy season, but we're not there yet.
1: One thing I'm going to do, I'm going to show you the Saturday unveiling that I was telling you about.
0: The one that you documented. Guys,
1: yes.
0: It's over. We are never going to live in secrecy ever again. You documented an unveiling.
1: Darling, I didn't document it. There were 7 videographers there.
0: Okay.
1: Yeah, so trust me. Me taking on my phone versus what is happening.
0: We need you to share everything on @Channel Africa.
1: I will do exactly that.
0: Love it.
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4: Somi Grammy-nominated jazz voice, Rwandan and Ugandan roots, born in the U.S. but claimed by the African continent. But she's also honored Africa's Miriam Makeba.
5: I'm South African. I can't talk to you without speaking about Ginger Me Slowly. In fact, that song has brought so much pressure on us South African men and how to treat our women.
6: It's not a song that I don't want to sing, but there are times when I feel like maybe I want to have a set that's a little more like, you know, I don't know, that's sort of brewing in other emotional spaces. I still feel like, oh, but I should do Ginger Me Slowly. It's kind of a joke now with my man. You know, I love that it's a love song that people want to hear, and that it occupies a kind of warm energy center for me.
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0: Minutes after 3 on the upside with Poppy and Ntsako. We are getting ready to chat to the Mahotela Queens next on the upside. But before we get there, time for us to check in with our Daily Dilemma for a Monday.
3: The Daily Dilemma on the upside. What's going
0: on? So much is going on, but this has always been my chat. I don't know if it's other people's chats. Mm-hmm. Maybe I shouldn't even preface it with my opinion, because I think that might ruin everything for everyone. Maybe let's play the clip and then I'll ask the question thereafter. There's no clip. Let me tell you what's happening. Mm-hmm. So if you have a friend mm-hmm. who's one of your closest friends.
1: Sure.
0: And they have other friends that they're close to, mm-hmm. right? So I might be your best friend, but you might have a couple other best friends.
1: Sure.
0: Does that make sense? Mm-hmm. And you gossip about the other best friends to me.
1: Okay.
0: Or you gossip about me to your other best friends.
1: Okay.
0: Surely that is those are grounds for termination of the relationship. Because if you can gossip about me and I'm your best friend, you can gossip about other people. So my daily dilemma today is, because I've once experienced this, mm-hmm. I knew someone's life, and I even resigned to the fact that person knew about my life to the extent that I was telling the other person, because I was just like, if she's telling me,
1: of course,
0: the juice about someone else, she's definitely saying, oh, puppy did this, and I don't care. But I just felt uncomfortable at the time hearing the detail of other people's lives to that extent, because mine wasn't that messy. It was messy, but that person topped me a million times. And I thought to myself, if this person is gossiping about their so-called best friend to me, who's also a very close friend, she's definitely gossiping about all of us to someone else. So we're not safe, in essence. So my daily dilemma is whether or not you trust a friend who you are close to, but gossips about other people that they're close to too.
1: Nope.
0: You can't, ne?
1: I feel like I'd be a fantastic, if I was a man, I'd be a fantastic polygamist. Let me tell you why.
0: Oh, I've got, how did we jump from friendship to polygamy?
1: Walk with me.
0: Okay.
1: I have individual friendships, right?
0: Yeah.
1: And all of these people know each other. So this one knows that one, but they don't know anything about each other. I don't even tell them their favorite colors.
0: Yeah.
1: I don't even tell them their favorite hairstyles. They don't know anything about each other. They know of each other based on maybe statuses, Instagram posts, likes, shares. That's it. But I'm saying that I'm able to individualize my relationships with people. So if I'm friends with you, everything that we say and share ends there, because also there's certain parameters in which I share. So there's some friends where I'm like, I'm not going to share this particular thing with
0: part
1: you.
0: Part of your life,
1: yeah. Because you know, maybe that part of your life is messy, so I don't really trust your advice.
0: Ooh.
1: And then another one, maybe it's just for groove. So then we just talk, you know, we just
0: light,
1: giggle
0: banter,
1: and exactly.
0: Vibes.
1: But I don't think I would go in depth about my life or anything going on in there. So that's what I'm saying. If I was a man, but you can't trust someone who
0: cannot
1: does
0: be
1: one
0: trusted.
1: Thing. Yeah. If I know details about your best friend, who am I?
0: Exactly.
1: No, in the grand scheme of things.
0: At Channel Africa One, maybe you can weigh in on our daily dilemma this afternoon. We'd love to hear from you.

0: I'm absolutely in my element right now. Oh, what a vibe, what a vibe. Mahalo to the queens on Channel Africa with Poppy and Insako. We are celebrating Women's Month. I know it's not yet Women's Month, but we are going into it. Mm. And speaking of which, we are going to be hosting Mum Hilda, who's one of the founding members of the Mahotela Queens right here on the Upside. She is on the line and we're going to be chatting to her next. Let's get into it after this.
1: We are on OpenView's audio bouquet. 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
4: 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I started fighting back and they handcuffed me. Immediately they started beating me, and one of them was telling me, "You have been running here and there. 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
0: If you've just joined us, you're bang on time as we celebrate 62 years of the Mahotela Queens right here on the Upside on Channel Africa. We're joined right now to chat more about the performances that the Mahotela Queens are going to be doing on the 8th and 9th of August at the United Basement. Joining us now is a legend, an icon, a woman that we really just owe all the flowers to, Mum Hilda Tlobatla. Welcome to the Upside, Mama.
5: Welcome, baby. Thank you for welcoming me.
0: Oh, and welcoming you also. Mama, 62 years of the Mahotela Queens. You have lived through six decades of performance music legacy. Siyabulela, Mama. We just want to ask, maybe from your perspective, what the six decades have meant to you as one of the founding members of the Mahotela Queens.
5: Hey.

0: And then, my God, whew, you know, when you talk about this, really, I feel like crying.
1: Aww. It's a safe space, Mama.
0: And I would, number one, I would like to say thank you very much to South Africa. South Africa made this group to be very much known and very much popular nearly the whole world. We're only left with India and Russia.
1: So Mama, let's talk about
0: you are going to take us to India, ne?
2: Yes, we are, Mama.
1: Let's go. So Mama, let's talk about that, because I think the beauty about the legacy that you have created is that, you know, there are young people who grow up watching you, and those people now are joining the legacy. And one of those, and two of those women are Amanda Nkosi, who is the soprano of Mahotela Queens, and Unqobile Njapa, who is now the acting Mahotela Queens alto. So we've got the sopranos, we have the altos. Ladies, welcome to it. I want us to talk about joining a legacy like Mahotela Queens. I'll start with you, Amanda.
0: You know, if I can explain, how did Amanda come in?
1: Please.
0: It's because of Hilda Chobata. And he was, at one time we went performed with them. What was that group? The name of the group which you were performing for. He was in a group called Ntunja something.
1: Yes.
0: And so we had a show, we were promoted, we had a show. And they were hired, and that group performed with them. And when I looked at her on stage, I was like, hey, this little girl, she's so active, my God. She's so active.
1: Mm.
0: And fortunately, that is how she became blessed.
1: Mm. Wow.
0: Because when one of our ladies started getting sick in 2013, Mildred Manola, that is how I brought Amanda into church. I said, and fortunately, let me go and talk to this little girl. And she's grown up now, if you can see it. And I struggled to teach her our acting. Unfortunately, you know, I would like to say she was fortunate because she loved our music.
1: Mm.
0: And she was so excited when I said, I would like you to come to our band. And she was so excited to say, my God, I'm going to perform with the Mahotela Queens. I can give you Amanda.
2: Maybe let's chat to Amanda about what's happening with the tour in August. I know you're doing the 8th and the 9th at the United Basement. Amanda, maybe chat to us about what we can look forward to as fans of the Mahotela Queens.
3: Oh, greetings to all the listeners and you, ma'am.
1: Hello.
3: What I can say, the tour that we're going to have is called Biele Khaya Tour.
1: Mm.
3: It's a follow-up tour that we did last year. Last year we were in Japan, so this year we decided let's reconnect with our South African audience. It's going to be on the 8th and 9th. At Untitled Basement, Bloemfontein, August. And we are hoping to secure more dates in Cape Town as well as Durban.
1: Mm.
3: And we are very fortunate enough to be sponsored by the BISEC Zanzi Golden Fans. And we're looking forward to reconnect, like Umama said, with our audience, you know? Because I mean, I started in the group in 2013. I was young, and now I've grown so much, and being part of Mahotela Queens is an honor and a dream come true for me. Like Umama said, I started out dancing in the streets to Zangena, Zangena, Zangena, and to do it with them on stage, it just goes to show, we'll see, dreams do come true if you work hard and you find mentors, like I said, like Umami Hilda. You know, she was very patient with us, teaching us so much. And we are now joined by Unqobile as well. And
1: I was actually about to say, let's talk to Unqobile, because she's now joining us. She's a currently acting member in alto. You know, how are you finding it? What does it mean for you being a Mahotela Queen?
4: Greetings to you, beautiful lady, and to all the listeners.
1: Yes.
4: First of all, it's such an honor to be sharing stages, or to be doing, be part of this group with legends like Umamu Hilda. I grew up listening to Mahotela Queens, but the thing about me, as much as I'm a musician, but I was based on always doing gospel genre.
1: Mm.
4: So this was new for me, the dancing, the music, I only listened to it. I've never given myself time to sing or to dance.

0: It's challenging, but Mom Hilda is so patient, and Amanda also. So we've been rehearsing for a few days, and I think 50% ready for the show.
1: Wow.
0: Yeah, 70. Amanda says it's 70. So I guess I'm doing great.
1: Well, you guys have got 2 weeks to just, you know, polish up on everything, but I'm sure you're going to do just fine. Amanda Nwabuli and Mum Hilda joining us, the new Mahotelo Queens, with, of course, founding member joining us, Mum Hilda Tlubatla, who was just chatting to us about 62 years of Mbaqanga, courtesy of the Mahotelo Queens. Wow.
2: The only thing that would make me happy right now, if someone can just find Futilirato, if you can just find Gazette, I'm done. I'm done. Are we good? We can have ice cream and call it a day, man.
1: Ladies, thank you so much for joining us on the Upside. We will catch you on the 8th and 9th of August at Untitled Basement, is what it's called.
3: Yes.
1: Just celebrating women, the legacy of the Mahotelo Queens, and of course, Mbaqanga music. It's 4:30. Let's. Oh, 3:30. I lie. Oh, we're going to play music. Ah, even
2: she
1: better.
2: Found it.
1: Thank you.
2: I'm in love.

0: Afrika. Ukujabula kwakho kusukuma zonke izizwe.
1: Transporting us all back to our childhood, right. Mahotela Queens, with I think he was called Matlatini, right? The male voice, if I'm not mistaken. It is The Upside at 3:30. Let's get into some sport now with Zykon.
2: 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The African perspective.
3: The crown jewels of music there, the Mahotela Queens. Let me tell you, they're just hitting the right notes, and so is Kaizer Chiefs. They're hitting the back of the net, and they've got their coach Fernando de Cruz maintaining. There's still, though, a lot of work needed in their offensive areas as they head to the opening game of the Premier League season next weekend. Now, de Cruz was speaking after South African Premiership Chiefs. They had a fantastic win. They beat Zimbabwean champion Scotland FC 1-0 in a Toyota Cup friendly match. A first half goal from Mfundo Vilakazi was the difference in this game, as de Cruz, speaking through an interpreter, reiterates the call to improve the attack.
4: La partie offensive, parce qu'on a une bonne structure défensive.
5: Say that we have a good defensive structure, but offensively, for the moment, it's a part we take most of the time to work and to improve. We are working for that, but it's our process, it's our way to improve offensively.
3: Meanwhile, Zimbabwe football side Scotland FC head coach Norman Mapeza believes his side achieved its main objective in the Toyota Cup despite suffering a narrow 1-0 defeat. Mapeza says he used the occasion to rotate his entire squad, fielding two completely different starting lineups.
6: It was a good game of football. It's a good game of football. What we came here for and what I saw, I think I'm more than happy. So we used two teams for the game. It was about checking whether we got enough depth. Because, like I said, some 2 days ago, that we'll be going to participate in the CAF Champions League. But I'm more than happy with what I saw today from the players.
3: Now, the USA women's rugby side, the Eagles, their under-20s outplayed South Africa's junior Springbok women by 60-17 in Stellenbosch, claiming their second win in as many weeks at the Makota Stadium. The USA side held a 13-10 lead at the break and pulled away in the last quarter of the match to seal the series, but not before a strong second-half start by the home side, making it a proper contest. The USA won the first outing last week, 47-12, and although it was a similar scoreline this time round, the South Africans' efforts were much better on a warm winter's afternoon in Stellenbosch, Cape Town. Let's go to Rwanda's national under-19 cricket team head coach. Kenneth Bugingo believes playing the ICC Under-19 Men's Cricket World Cup, the Africa Qualifier Division 2, on home soil, gives his side a strong chance of securing a place in what would be their second appearance at the global tournament. The qualifying round for Division 2 nations will take place in Kigali from the 9th to the 15th of August, with 3 qualification spots available for the next stage, Division 1. Now, as part of their preparation, Rwanda travelled to Uganda in May for a series of warm-up matches against Uganda's under-19 and other representative sides. And finally, Malaysia is set to host a Formula One Grand Prix in October, stepping in as a replacement for the Bahrain race that was cancelled earlier this season due to the war in the Middle East. The Sepang International Circuit, last used in 2017, will stage the event from the 2nd to the 4th of October, just a week before the Singapore Grand Prix. The race officially be presented as the Bahrain Grand Prix held in Malaysia. The decision comes after both Bahrain and Saudi Arabia's April racing were postponed amid conflict in the region. With no sign of the war ending, F1 opted to confirm Malaysia to meet logistical deadlines. And that's where we leave it for now on the Formula One pitch. For any sports stories you'd like to share with us, please send an email to newsroom@channelafrica.co.za or call us on +27 11 714 4459. For Channel Africa Sport, I'm Zykon.
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1: 25 to 4 on the upside. Thank you to Zykon. She's back at 4:30 with another sports update. Let's get some econ and business news now. How are you doing, Binda King? What you got?
7: Business news on Channel Africa. African perspective.
8: Thank you, Poppy. Very good afternoon. Well, I've got some news for you. I've got econ, as always. Ghana presidential advisor Augustus Bodun Gusi Tano says the world shift towards clean energy has placed Africa at the center of the global race for critical minerals. Addressing delegates at the high-level conference of governance, critical minerals and conflict in Africa, currently underway in Accra, Ghana, Tano cautioned that the continent must negotiate from a position of strength if it hopes to maximize the benefits of this new demand.
9: We must pause and ask ourselves, will Africa seize the industrial opportunity offered through the beneficiation and value addition of these minerals as China has done, or we will remain at the margins of the new industrial revolution inspired and propelled by inexorable energy transition?
8: South African President Cyril Ramaphosa has called for stronger African unity, saying closer cooperation is key to reshaping global governance and the international financial system in the continent's favour. He delivered the keynote address at the first ordinary session of the 7th Pan-African Parliament in Midrand, South Africa. Ramaphosa says the full implementation of the African Continental Free Trade Area will unlock new opportunities for trade, investment and economic growth across the continent.
10: The African Continental Free Trade Area is undoubtedly the most powerful instrument we have as a continent to realize our cherished goal of African unity, but more importantly, of African prosperity and progress. If we use this instrument properly, this continental free trade area will overcome the boundaries that colonial division and exploitation impose on our people and our continent.
8: The Angolan kwanza has become the first new settlement currency added to the Southern African Regional Payment System since its launched in 2013. South African Reserve Bank Governor Lesetse Kganyogo says the move is a major step in strengthening regional trade and financial integration. The system enables real-time cross-border payments across the 15-member Southern African Development Community, replacing more costly banking arrangements. Trade and interbank transactions between Angola and other SADC countries reached nearly $3.8 billion in 2025, with South Africa accounting for the largest share. Kganyogo says adding the kwanza demonstrates Africa's ability to build financial infrastructure that supports the continent's economic priorities. South Africa's Vodacom Group has upgraded its medium-term growth targets after completing its acquisition of a controlling stake in Kenya's Safaricom while also reducing its dividend payout ratio. The Vodafone majority-owned company said it had upgraded its medium-term target for earnings before interest, tax, depreciation and amortization and operating free cash flow growth to early teens from its previous target of double-digit growth. Nolutando Buthelezi has more.
11: Analysts had expected the company to raise its guidance after it took control of Kenya-based Safaricom last month. Ahead of today's trading update, they forecast Vodafone would report adjusted core earnings, including Safaricom of 13.1 billion and adjusted free cash flow of 2.78 billion, according to a company-compiled consensus. Vodacom also updated its dividend policy to a payout ratio of at least 65% of headline earnings from 75%.
8: One US dollar in Nigeria is at 1,000 Naira, 366, Botswana 13 Pula 58. In Kenya, the dollar is at 128 shillings 05, Zambia 18 Kwacha 45. BRICS countries, $1 in Brazil, 5 real 08, in Russia, 77 rubles 59, India, 96 rupee 39, China, 61 77, South Africa, 16 rand 80. $1 is at 75 pence to the British pound, 87 to the euro. Looking at commodities, gold is trading at $4,085, platinum at $1,625 per ounce, the price of Brent crude oil at $90.42 a barrel. For any business stories you'd like to share with us, please send us an email to newsroom@channelafrica.co.za or you can call us on +27 11714 4459. For Channel Africa Business, I am Chanduko Ligege.
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0: Vibe and we love it. It's Channel Africa. This is Zuku with Kwi Kwi. I know where your mind went to. And no!
1: What?
0: It's 4 o'clock or 12 minutes to 4 on a Monday afternoon.
1: Where did my mind go?
0: I don't know. Who said I was saying your mind specifically in Sako? At Channel Africa 1. I don't know what you're talking about right now. I know is that we are the upside.
1: My mind went to Tanzania, darling. Tonight is the only match. I'm a little torn. I love my Tanzanian people. I think you guys are the most peaceful people I've ever met in my entire life. But at the same time, banyana, banyana, girls in shorts any day.
0: All the ladies are going to be in shorts.
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3: The one and only Tongai Arnold Chirisa. 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
3: You know, when you started out in Studio 266, way back in the day, did you become the Hollywood superstar that you are today?
5: You know what was funny? Like, I used to do a thing with my brothers that back in the day when you had to go to, like, a DVD store to loan out the DVD so you can watch it and then return it. You know, before the movie started, there was, like, 10 minutes of commercials or, like, trailers. And we still had that dude that did the commercial voice, you know. So every time, you know, he would say the name, Will Smith, Denzel Washington.
3: I would
5: literally put my name in there as well. I have no idea why I used to do that, but it was just like, yeah, one day is one day. That's what I knew. But this is before, like, I truly had an idea of that I really wanted to be an actor.
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0: It is The Upside. This is Channel Africa. This is Lebo Mathosa, the queen, the legend. Speaking of Lebo Mathosa, I saw a video on TikTok the other day of her performing another one of her bangers, which is called Benga. And I don't think we understand the level of rock star, and just from a performance perspective, I think it was even at the Summers, she was wearing like this white little boob tube vibe with this short little skirt and the heels with her dancers looked absolutely immaculate. But did she rock the stage? She like literally just lit up that entire place.
1: With all sensitivity, even the way she passed away, low-key rock star.
0: Yeah, this one's called I Love Music. And Sako, you are on your own. But hey, I want to go to heaven. The
2: Journal with Matseko Mosito. Did you know that men are actually far less likely to seek help for mental health challenges, often suffering in silence, until they reach crisis point? June is Men's Mental Health Month. It's important for us to broaden society's understandings around mental distress and what that looks like for men.
3: With men, I think it's more subtle behaviors, because men are not going to say, I'm depressed or I am anxious.
2: Yeah.
3: But what they might say is, I'm tired, I'm stressed, I just need to push through. It may look like increased irritability. It may look like increase in substance usage or alcohol abuse or withdrawing from family or even spending excessive amount of time at work. These can all be warning signs, but they're very much more subtle in men, because we kind of dismiss it as, that's just the way of.
2: Dr. Alicia Porter, member of the South African Society for Psychiatrists.
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0: It is 4 p.m. CAT. We've got a news update for you on Channel Africa. Here is Onele Ntsinzi.
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5: Well, thank you, Poppy. Looking at your top stories, South Africa's president addresses the first ordinary session of the 7th Pan-African Parliament, and the US's AIDS relief cuts devastate global response to HIV. Your latest news. Greetings to our listeners. South Africa's president, Cyril Ramaphosa, says migration is an essential part of the African story. Ramaphosa was speaking at the first ordinary session of the 7th Pan-African Parliament in Midrand, South Africa. The country has witnessed outbreaks of anti-migrant sentiments and incidents of intimidation and violence directed at foreign nationals. President Ramaphosa says they have taken steps to strengthen and enforce laws, diffuse tension, so that all persons within the country's borders respect the rights of all.
6: In a way that brings us all together, to work together, the measure of Africa's development will not only be the ease with which Africans can move across borders, it will also be the extent to which every African country offers all its citizens sufficient opportunity, dignity, and hope. As the honorable members of this parliament, as the collective leadership of this continent, we have a responsibility to build a better Africa. It cannot and should not be the responsibility of the heads of state.
5: Meanwhile, the Southern African Development Community has thrown its weight behind the Pan-African Parliament's push for water security, safe sanitation and climate resilience across Africa. SADC Parliamentary Forum President Certainly, Radriana Soloniakiako addressed the PAP under the theme Assuring Sustainable Water Availability and Safe Sanitation Systems to Achieve the Goals of Agenda 2063. He called for bold transformative actions to improve water governance, sanitation and sustainable development across the continent.
7: The Parliamentary Assembly has passed several resolutions related to water, sanitation and hygiene. Among our contribution, SADC PF, in collaboration with the African Renaissance, participate in the development of Africa Water Vision 2063 and its policy implement plan 2026 to 2033, providing framework to guiding African journey toward achievement water security.
5: At least 30 people have been killed by armed men in an attack on a village in Nigeria's northwestern Kaduna state earlier today. Secretary to the village head, Dogon Rana, says gunmen stormed the community, shooting randomly and burning houses. 8 children were among

0: The dead, while four other people sustained injuries. Violence by armed gangs and other criminal groups have become a major security challenge across parts of the northwestern and north central Nigeria, where communities are frequently targeted in deadly raids. The northeast is battling a deadly insurgency by Islamist militants Boko Haram and splinter group ISWAP. A new research study examining the scale of disruptions to HIV programs due to funding cuts by US's emergency plan for AIDS relief has shown a devastating blow to the global response to HIV. This was revealed at the 26th International AIDS Conference, which kicked off in Rio de Janeiro in Brazil from today until Friday. The official opening ceremony is scheduled to take place later tonight. CEO of the Oram Institute, Professor Godfrey Sitswe, says the US funding cuts could see years of progress in HIV programs halted.
1: The funding cuts also affected research, the quality research in clinical sciences and in implementation research that we are conducting at Oram was curtailed dramatically. Although there are positive elements like the approval of the laboratory where we are in terms of international standards and the local standards, we still have need more money to be able to do TB research and to do HIV research.
0: Lastly, South Korean court has handed an 18-month suspended prison sentence to the former president Yoon Suk-yeol. The judges found him guilty of making false statements during his presidential bid. The BBC's Jake Kwon explains.
2: Lying while running for office in South Korea is a crime that can invalidate the victory. The judge said Yoon had falsely denied association with controversial figures during his run for office in 2022. If the verdict is upheld on appeal, the main opposition People's Power Party must return $27 million it had received for Yoon's campaign. The right-wing party has been on back foot since Yoon's removal, losing a series of elections since. Yoon's defense team say they will appeal against the ruling.
0: Recapping on your top story, South Africa's president Ramaphosa says migration is an essential part of the African story. The country has witnessed outbreaks of anti-migrant sentiments and incidents of intimidation and violence directed at foreign nationals. Channel Africa News, I'm Onele Ntsintsi.
3: SABC News. The African perspective. A new hour, a better perspective. 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
4: 6 minutes after four, this is The Upside on Channel Africa. Poppy and Nsako with you. This is the second hour of our Monday show. And if you want to see her pearly whites at Channel Africa One, at least they're clean. And do you know what? It looks like you had braces.
5: Really?
4: Yeah, they look too good to be true.
5: You would lose your marbles if you saw my father's teeth. He's never stepped foot in a dentist. You'd swear.
4: And he's got good teeth?
5: Crafted.
4: Oh, then that makes sense why you also have good teeth at Channel Africa One. If you want your dose of pearly whites, we've got them on the upside too. Good to see you, Nsako. Let's get into some music.
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0: 9 after 4, this is The Upside. Poppy and Nsako looking after you till 6 p.m. This is Kokoroko with Sweetie. Speaking of Kokoroko, Nsako says it sounds like a cocktail. I'm saying that the meaning is also powerful. Apparently, it is Yorobo.
1: Uh-huh.
0: Out of the Niger Delta, and it means to be strong. So we're all technically Kokorokos.
1: You see, so it's a strong cocktail. It makes sense, guys. Ow.
0: Stay with us.
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3: Yes.
4: But then they must be similar.
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3: It's Bastille Day today, French National Day.
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4: French croissants is to the extent of my love.
3: Oh, dear.
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0: Back to back South African music. This is K.O. Young Stunner and Blackie with a set there. Before that, I think he's my crush, but let's move on. Oscar Mbo and Moira with Morgan's Son on the Upside on Channel Africa. Why do you look so happy?
1: Because I'm just giddy for you, darling.
0: That's I'm not all. Even giddy for myself.
1: That's my role, to be giddy for you.
0: We are chatting. Text next on the Upside on Channel Africa. You're too giddy. You're one of those friends that is, I'm like, this is my boyfriend. You're like, it's your boyfriend.
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3: Video circulating on social media has drawn attention to rising tensions between citizens of Mozambique and South Africa. Solomon Mondlane, a Mozambican political figure, journalist, and a member of the National Alliance for Free and Autonomous Mozambique, ANAMOLA. 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
4: To say this, when we are dealing with this issue, we need to be sober-minded. 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

0: It's good to see nice on Channel Africa. Poppy and Nsako with you till 6 p.m. This is The Upside. We're playing you back-to-back tunes, but we're also having important conversations. Mm. And the important conversation we need to be having right now is around tax.
1: Our taxes. We are making quite a number of mistakes, falling into traps, and we need to understand what the tax season actually means for everybody, not just the freelancers, not just the income holders, you know, anyone. Even a 1 rand, my darling, can be taxed. That is the most important
0: thing. They really want us poor in this economy. Hey, here we are.
1: We're going to be speaking to Andrea Bothma, who is the head of tax department at TaxTim, which is not unfamiliar to me. I get a lot of the emails from them giving us tips. Oh. And I think it's also very important for us to, you know, ensure that we know what's going on in our taxes. Andre, thank you so much for joining us on The Upside. He's going to be speaking to us and unpacking this. But the one thing I also wanted to chat about with the taxes that I had to learn, not necessarily the hard way, but sort of almost the hard way, is that as a freelancer, and I joined the freelancing industry, and I'm putting inverted commas, when I was pretty young. I think I was like, what, 20? 19, 20?
0: The younger, so, the better.
1: Right?
0: You learn to live on the edge.
1: Still living on the edge. And no one really speaks about the fact that you as a freelancer, it's not you as a freelancer, you are the business,
0: exactly.
1: Right? So you cannot operate from your personal account. Mm. That was one of the biggest, like, aha moments that, you know, I realized that no, rather charge from business, and exactly. That way handling your taxes is a lot better.
0: Easier.
1: Yeah.
0: And you can get a tax practitioner to do all the work for you.
1: Yeah. I mean, from you, from your perspective, especially because you've seen like different phases and how the tax has grown, gone down, gone up, and navigating that, you know, what is your view, especially what's happening now?
0: I think the biggest learning for me has to be around what's happening now with influencers and people in the creator economy, because they obviously didn't plan for what's happening in their lives now, but it's almost like government was on the back foot when it comes to them, or wasn't paying attention to taxing them, and then they realize that these people are making tons of cash, that it's an opportunity for them to now tax. And it's actually quite interesting how you can not have a group of people that you tax and then just decide the next financial year that we're coming after you.
1: And
0: so anyone could

0: next.
1: And now they're watching them hosting doggy parties and being jealous, now finding a way to tax that as well.
0: I believe Grace is within one of the most epic tax brackets, but that she's also looking after her tax.
1: I know. I can feel it too.
2: Madapiri, Pazoshitika.
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0: It is 4:30 on Channel Africa. Let's get a sports update on WAFCON Monday. Here is Zykon.
5: Sports on Channel Africa. The African perspective.
6: Thank you so much, ladies. WAFCON Monday, it is indeed. The South African women's football team going all out for maximum points in their opener against Tanzania in Morocco tonight, 7 p.m. Central African time. That's according to coach Desiree Ellis, who says while the main goal is to qualify for a third consecutive FIFA Women's World Cup, they need to win their opening game.
7: Now that the tournament is 16, there's no margin for error. You know, in the past, you could qualify as the best third place as well. Now just the top two qualify. So the first game of the tournament is very, very important to set the tone for the rest of the tournament.
6: Meanwhile, Banyana, who won the tournament in 2022, they beat the host Morocco in the final. Banyana would ultimately want to win that tournament again. Both coach Ellis and captain Rafilwe Jane agree that the first goal is to reach the semi-finals and to qualify for next year. We'll hear from Rafilwe Jane first.
8: Also, it's a World Cup qualifying tournament. Everyone wants to go to the World Cup. So it will be one of the most challenging tournaments. It won't be easy to get to the finals or to lift the trophy. And we know what is at stake. Firstly, we want to qualify and go back to the World Cup. And secondly, is to lift the trophy.
7: Obviously, the first point of goal is to qualify for the World Cup. Once you qualify for the World Cup, then you try and take it from there and see how far you can go, because then you're in the semi-finals. But I think we're not looking further than the first game. Obviously, then getting out of the group to qualify for the World Cup, and then we'll take it from there.
6: That's the South African women's football team coach, Desiree Ellis. Now, South African football team Durban City coach Khalil Ben Youssef believes his side must become more clinical and inventive in attack after their KwaZulu-Natal Premier's Cup campaign ended in a penalty shootout defeat to Richards Bay. The two teams were level after regulation time before Richards Bay claimed the bragging rights with a 5-4 advantage in the shootout. Despite the result, the Tunisian, Ben Youssef, felt his side looked organized defensively.
9: From our side, I think what we expect before the game, we did in the game. Offensively, the team in the first and the second third, they was very good. The performance was good. Unfortunately, the last third, we need to make more creativity. We need to be more decisive in the last third. Defensively, also the team, I think, it performed really well. The challenge, we won a lot of challenge. The opponent team, they didn't create a lot of opportunity. I think the only opportunity they had, it was a long ball on the deep, and they had this penalty, they scored.
6: Meanwhile, Durban City's first assignment of the new campaign will see Ben Youssef come up against his former Kaizer Chiefs co-coach, Cedric Kayes, who's now at the helm at Sekhukhune United, with the Tunisian Ben Youssef downplaying the subplot of the encounter.
9: Part of the job. Let's ask about the game.
10: It's an upcoming game.
9: We'll have press conference before the game. We're going to speak about the next game.
6: And finally, athletics. Noah Lyle says his bid for a sprint double undone after pulling up with a cramp in the 200-meter final at the U.S. Athletics Championship in New York. The 100-meter Olympic champion, who had stormed to victory in 9.79 seconds, eased off midway through the race, allowing Garrett Carlund to claim the title in 20.04 seconds. Lyles later downplayed the injury concern, saying he just needed stretching and electrolytes. In the women's 200 metres, Melissa Jefferson-Wooden powered to victory in 21.69 seconds, just shy of her personal best ahead of Cambria Sturgis and Cameron Dixon. That's your sport. We'll leave it there for now on the athletics podium. For any sports stories you'd like to share with us, please send an email to newsroom@channelafrica.co.za or call us on +27 11 714 4459. For Channel Africa Sport, I'm Zai Khan.
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0: 25 to 5. Thank you to Zai Khan. She's back at 5:30 right here on Channel Africa with another sports update. And right now we need an econ and business update from the vendor king himself, Chanduka Likeke.
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13: Thank you, Poppy. Looking very nice there with the Bafana jersey. Ghana Presidential Advisor Augustus Obuadumgusi Tano says the world shift towards clean energy has placed Africa at the center of the global race for critical minerals. Addressing delegates at the high-level conference on governance, critical minerals and conflict in Africa, which is currently underway in Accra, Ghana, Tano cautioned that the continent must negotiate from a position of strength if it hopes to maximize the benefits of this new demand.
14: We must pause and ask ourselves, will Africa seize the industrial opportunity offered through the beneficiation and value addition of these minerals as China has done, or we will remain at the margins of the new industrial revolution inspired and propelled by inexorable energy transition?
13: South African President Cyril Ramaphosa has called for stronger African unity, saying closer cooperation is key to shaping global governance and the international financial system in the continent's favor. He delivered the keynote address at the first ordinary session of the 7th Pan-African Parliament in Midrand, South Africa. Ramaphosa says the full implementation of the African Continental Free Trade Area will unlock new opportunities for trade, investment, and economic growth across the continent.
15: The African Continental Free Trade Area is undoubtedly the most powerful instrument we have as a continent to realize our cherished goal of African unity, but more importantly, of African prosperity and progress. If we use this instrument properly, this continental free trade area will overcome the boundaries that colonial division and exploitation impose on our people and our continent.
13: The Angolan kwanza has become the first new settlement currency added to the Southern African Regional Payment System since its launch in 2013. South African Reserve Bank Governor Lesetša Kganyago says the move is a major step in strengthening regional trade and financial integration. The system enables real-time cross-border payments across the 15-member Southern African Development Community, SADC, replacing more costly banking arrangements. Trade and interbank transactions between Angola and other SADC countries reached nearly $3.8 billion in 2025, with South Africa accounting for the largest share. Kganyago says adding the kwanza demonstrates Africa's ability to build financial infrastructure that supports the continent's economic priorities. Another news, investors are expected to scrutinize whether online fashion retailer Shein can justify the 42 $50 billion valuation it is seeking in a Hong Kong initial public offering after a prospectus filed shows that slowing growth and a sharp decline in profitability. Revenue rose 8% to $41.8 billion in 2025, but net income fell 39% to $2.06 billion. In the first quarter of this year, Shein swung to a $99 million loss, while the quarterly loss partly reflected a $328 million fair value charge on convertible redeemable preferred shares following an accounting change. Slowing revenue growth and weaker core earnings underscore the company's mounting challenges. Let's look at financial indicators this hour. One US dollar in Nigeria is trading at 1,366 Naira. In Botswana, it's 13 Pula 58. Kenya, 128 shilling 05. In Zambia, 18 Kwacha 49. BRICS countries, $1 in Brazil, 5 Riel 08. Russia, 77 rubles 59. India, 96 rupee 39. China, 61 77. South Africa, 16 rand 80. $1 is at 75 pence to the British pound and 87 to the euro. Looking at commodities, gold is trading at $4,077, platinum at $1,623 per ounce. The price of Brent crude oil at $90.81 a barrel. For any business stories you'd like to share with us, please send us an email to newsroom@channelafrica.co.za, or you can call us on +27 11714 4459. For Channel Africa Business, I am Chanduko Ligege.
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0: 19 minutes to 5 o'clock right here on Channel Africa with Poppy and Insako. We're getting into another money conversation this afternoon.
1: I swear, one of the most frustrating cycles of life is you get paid, you pay your bills, broke again, get paid, pay your bills, broke again. I'm pretty sure the people that got paid last week Friday already counting their rands. But how do we get out of this negative financial cycle? Speaking to us is Alex Cook, who's a Chief Executive Officer of Financial Wellness FinTech at WealthBit. Alex, thank you so much for joining us. So let's talk about it. I mean, I feel like our financial growth is being stunted by a number of variables. Can you talk us through them?
18: Yeah, and there's just so much to talk about here. With that cycle you just described now is exactly what happens to majority of people. They receive their money. They actually budget. Some budget well, some don't budget well. But those that keep a budget, they keep their budget and they assume everything's going to go okay. And then that emergency happens. That, you know, the tire bursts, the washing machine breaks down.
0: Sure.
18: Something happens. And what happens? You swipe the credit card. And that's sort of the beginning of the negative feedback cycle. Mm. And there are lots of other challenges as well. That's just one of them. But people are falling behind. And the result is that they're taking a lot of money out of their two-pot system. So they're taking from their future selves. Mm. And it's going to, it is causing chaos. People are coming into our offices and they're in their 60s and they're saying, why does life have to be this way? I've had a broker my whole life. Why have I got no money? Why don't they teach us stuff at school? But they don't teach us stuff at school yet. And I think they should.
0: What they also don't teach at school, Alex, is that things get tougher and inflation is a real thing. So let's maybe chat about some of the factors that contribute to financial stress when someone is just under that kind of stress. So there's political issues, we know, with the war in Iran, but let's get a clearer picture of what is happening and what you see in your research.
18: Yeah, on the ground, we're seeing that people are enormously over indebted, and that's a problem. Many people think that it'll be solved by just getting a little bit more money, you know, earning a 1,000 or 2,000 rand extra salary. So they end up sort of changing jobs, and when they change jobs, they get that slightly higher bump, but nothing changes because their habits haven't been formed properly yet. And that's problematic. And the results of this is that a lot of people are looking for a new job. They're taking on side hustles. And the employers are getting less productivity because their staff are becoming more and more stressed. So you can imagine, you're a single mother, you're working a 9-to-5 job, but you're wondering how you're going to fetch your son from school this evening and feed him at the same time. Are you thinking about work?
0: No.
18: You're thinking about those stresses.
19: So now, if money is not necessarily the problem, I mean, if we want an increase, you know, in our salaries, but we still find ourselves in the same patterns, then what really is the problem and how are we solving it as a people?
18: It's not really adequately being solved, because I think a lot of the organizations that are sort of trying to solve it are trying to sell people products. And in most cases, it's not a case of getting more products, not a case of getting an additional savings thing or a new retirement annuity. And maybe that's the right route, but often it's just a case of getting the basics in place. So we launched a program called the Financial Freedom Program about 18 months ago. And it is just born out of frustration of hearing the same things over and over again and the same challenges that everyone has. And we figured we could fix it. And it all starts with deciding where you want to go in life, what you want life to look like. And once you decide what life must look like for you, then putting a plan in place to make that life a reality. Then you overlay that with a budget to make that life a reality. And then you start doing other things like paying down debts, which is often much more important than saving more. You know, if you've got debt on your car, or worse, you've got debt on a credit card, and your credit card debts, you're paying 18% interest on, and you're saving at the same time into a unit trust, for instance. But your unit trust, on a good year, you may be earning 12%. So you're paying 18%, you're earning 12%, rather just settle the debt and don't get back into debt. So these are sort of things which sort of are good habit forming techniques that will permanently change people's lives. And what's more, if we can teach this stuff to kids, then we can address it from the top and from the bottom. You know, get parents to start doing the right thing and get kids to start questioning their parents where they're doing the wrong thing. So if mom and dad buy a new car, ask them, did we buy this fancy new car on credit or we pay for it cash? If we go to a restaurant and they swipe the credit card, can we really afford this meal, or should we actually be eating at home tonight? You know, basic things. And get everyone starting to question and to follow habits in society that actually build society up, rather than follow things that destroy our world. And a lot of that's happening right now.
19: Alex, I don't want us to alienate, you know, groups of people that experience different financial strains, but I want us to kind of focus a little bit about Pan-Africanism and finances. You know, I do feel that, you know, we find ourselves saying a lot of the saving, investing, debts, but, you know, in the African society, there are even debts taken in our names with, you know, that we kind of have to inherit because of a term called black tax or family situation. So there's that one person that has more money and that person is ultimately the one who everyone relies on. In cases like that, where the word boundary is almost as foreign as a person, how do you navigate that and also keeping your financial wellness? Because it's almost like working for other people before you even work for yourself.
18: That's right. And this is something we've actually been asked to address on a number of occasions. And this all starts with involving more of the community, involving more of your your direct center of influence. So let's say that you have sat with one of our coaches, and our coaches sort of help you plot out your life plan. And then this curveball comes where, oh, but you forgot about this tax I've got, which you didn't know about. The best option would be to involve the greater family and have them have a plan for themselves as well, because the only reason they're asking is because they think that this person is in such a good financial position and they're in such a bad financial position, and they probably supported this person for a length of time during their upbringing. And they but that, if they understand the consequence of that, that it actually destroys the entire family unit, then they might change their decisions. Because we're seeing a lot of people who are in good salaries who are being blacklisted, when and they're not even spending money on themselves. So we're seeing a lot of that. And I think if we can just help educate more people about this and have more people have a plan, it'd solve it.
0: Alex,
18: And
0: maybe
18: by the
0: let
18: way, sorry, you mentioned something in Africa. So we've recently come back from Mauritius, where we were asked to talk about asset management, actually. But a part of this was they're looking to, as Mauritians, help the East Africans and Madagascar and even up into India sort of get plans for their future, because they also the entire of Africa needs to start growing our wealth. If you think about Europeans have got a lot of inherited family wealth, which gets passed down from generation to generation, and they start accumulating wealth. It hasn't happened yet in Africa because we haven't had that passed down of wealth, but it's starting.
0: That's optimistic. Thank you so much, Alex Cook, joining us. Where can we find you for more details on this, Alex?
18: You can go to the website, www.wealthbit.co, or feel free to email me at alex@wealthbit.co.
0: Thank you so much for joining us on The Upside, the CEO of WealthBit, Alex Cook, joining us on Channel Africa.
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0: perspective.
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0: The queen, the king, the icon, Tandi Somizwai on the upside, Zabalaza. What a tune, what a woman, what an icon.
1: I love her.
0: King Ta.
1: Up and down, the most humble person ever. I met her last year in December.
0: Nah.
1: I was a super fan. Like, it was one of those, we're at a concert, she was sitting at VIP, I ran. And I'm not afraid and I'm not ashamed of saying I ran to her and I gave her a hug like a little baby in a candy store. Amazing.
0: I know someone who had her perform at her wedding.
1: Budget, guys!
0: Truth be told, that person has budget.

0: It is 5 p.m. CAT, the final hour of The Upside on Channel Africa. Let's get a news update now. Onele Ntsinzi is on standby.
1: 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The African perspective.
2: But thank you, Poppy. Looking at your top stories, Chad becomes the fourth state to withdraw from the ICC, and youth in India accuse the state of a breach of agreement. Your latest news. Greetings to our listeners. Chad has today become the fourth state to hand in a withdrawal procedure from the International Criminal Court following Venezuela, Burkina Faso, Mali and Niger. The African state's announcement comes just days after 82 of the court's 125 member states voted to dismiss its chief prosecutor, Karim Khan, for alleged sexual misconduct. The ICC will now have to search for a new prosecutor after Karim Khan was dismissed. While the ICC member states consider the procedure to find Khan's replacement, the office of the prosecutor will be run by the current deputy prosecutors, Nazhat Shamim Khan from Fiji and Senegal's Mame Mandiaye Niang. The Southern African Development Community has thrown its weight behind the Pan-African Parliament's push for water security, safe sanitation and climate resilience across Africa. SADC Parliamentary Forum President Sitini Randriana Soloniako addressed the PAP under the theme Assuring Sustainable Water Availability and Safe Sanitation System to Achieve the Goals of Agenda 2063. He called for bold, transformative action and to improve water governance, sanitation and sustainable development across the continent.
3: The Parliamentary Assembly has passed several resolutions related to water, sanitation and hygiene. Among our contributions, SADC PF, in collaboration with the African Renaissance, participate in the development of Africa Water Vision 2063 and its policy implement plan 2026 to 2033, providing framework to guiding African journey toward achievement water security.
2: South Africa's President Cyril Ramaphosa has reaffirmed the country's position on migration, drawing a firm line against xenophobia and violence. Ramaphosa was addressing the first ordinary session of the 7th Pan-African Parliament in Midrand, South Africa. He says his country will uphold the rule of law while protecting the rights of everyone within its borders.
4: We've taken a firm stand against hatred for people from other countries. Xenophobia or Afrophobia. We have taken steps to strengthen and enforce our laws, to diffuse tension and to ensure that all persons within our borders respect the rights of all.
2: A new research study examining the scale of disruptions to HIV programs due to funding cuts by the U.S.'s Emergency Plan for AIDS Relief has shown a devastating blow to the global response to HIV. This was revealed at the 26th International AIDS Conference, which kicked off in Rio de Janeiro, Brazil, from today until Friday. The official opening ceremony is scheduled to take place later today. CEO of the Oram Institute, Professor Godfrey Sitwe, says the U.S. funding cuts could see years of progress in HIV programs being halted.
5: The funding cuts also affected research, the quality research in clinical sciences and in implementation research that we are conducting at Oram was curtailed dramatically. Although there are positive elements like the approval of the laboratory where we are in terms of international standards and the local standards, we still have need more money to be able to do TB research and to do HIV research.
2: And lastly, India's youth-led movement, whose protests have forced the education minister's resignation, say they are observing a complete breach of agreement by the government. No police action against protesters. It said hundreds of students arrested in states like Bihar, West Bengal and Assam had not been released. BBC's Anbarasan Etirajan.
6: The Cockroach Janata Party said apart from the detentions, hundreds of others were being harassed in the Indian capital and other states. It also said there had been reports of detention of volunteers supporting protesters with logistics. The movement warned that any failure to release those detained or withdraw cases would amount to a breach of trust. The government said it had accepted all the demands of the movement, including assurances that no punitive action would be taken against the demonstrators.
2: Recapping on your top story, South Africa's President Cyril Ramaphosa says migration is an essential part of the African story. The country has witnessed outbreaks of anti-migrant sentiments and incidents of intimidation and violence directed at foreign nationals. Now, for any news stories you'd like to share with us, please send us an email to newsroom@channelafrica.co.za or call us at +27 11 714 4459. Channel Africa News, I'm Onele.
1: 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A new hour, a better perspective. 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
0: 6 after 5, the final hour of The Upside on Channel Africa with Poppy and Ntsako. The final hour is about to get underway. And just in case you've forgotten, maybe we need to remind who's on the team. Because it's been a while since we've reminded people. It's not just Poppy and Ntsako. There's other people.
7: Plenty.
0: Who make this all possible. At Channel Africa 1 is where you can catch all the action. But a shout out to Lerato, whose name we shan't give out because it might cause muchos drama that we are not ready for. Lerato's in the house. She's our TO. We've got Silo, who is our producer, rockstar producer. Apelele, who's on tech. I don't know what to call that department, but Yona Eo, that makes the cameras look like they do. That's Apelele from PSJ. We also got Chanduko, Zai, and Onele, who are on our news desk. And then, of course, it's us little cute people. Let's get into some music. Bye, guys.
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0: I think this song is maybe about 10 years old and it still sounds brand new. Shekhana Kaldeitch and Back to the Beach at 10 after 5 on the Upside with Poppy and Nsako. Speaking of Shekhana, Rose Fest is coming up on the 9th of August. And I just want to send a special shout out to Shekhana because, man, that woman works hard. And she's also for the people because tell me why her tickets for Rose Fest were so cheap and it sold out, and that's what you want. You want more people there to support the artist, to support whatever you've got going on, and I just want to send a shout out to her and to all the girlies launching festivals. It's the way to go. Make your money, make it count, do what you gotta do, guys. Yeah, boy, the girls are taking over. I love it.
1: Oracalo Rosas, saudações, fiéis ouvintes do Ritmos e Cultura. 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

0: Back to back with our faves on Channel Africa. This is Azana and Your Love. We also played you some Iris Star and Where Do We Go. Tell you where we are going next. We are chatting mommy and daddy issues here. I think this is such an important conversation because so much of how we grow up, I guess, in not even, what is the word?
1: It defines us.
0: It does.
1: It defines.
0: And the relationships we have with our parents, whether good or bad, determines who we become in any space, not just in your personal life, at work even.
1: We're all children, guys. We're all kids with bank cards, debit orders, debts, driver's licenses, and phones. But we are all inherently children.
0: Triforce Sesuela coming up to chat to us about that next on Channel Africa.
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5: So how do you respond to Niger's new penal code, which criminalizes same-sex relationships and imposes prison terms of up to 10 years?
6: Yes, I think the Niger legal system is responding to what is more or less a clarion call to criminalize unnatural relationships among people of same sex. And it's a response to the growing tendency of the West to continue to impose their beliefs and understanding of human rights on the African continent and other developing countries.
5: That's Dr. Samson Osagie, who's a Nigerian lawyer and former vice president of the African Bar Association. And there are those that are defending it and many that are saying it's out of order. Where do you sit?
2: Big continent, bigger conversations. Rise and shine with Peter Ndoro and Tsepiso Makweka. 6 till 9 a.m. on Channel Africa, the African perspective.
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0: It is 21 after 5 on Channel Africa, and we're about to get into a conversation that I think we all need to hear or know a little about. Triforce Sesuela, who's a clinical psychologist and, of course, the director of Siweya Wellness Solutions. He's joining us right now on Channel Africa. Good afternoon, sir. How are you?
8: Good afternoon. Good afternoon to the viewers. Thanks for having me this evening.
0: What a pleasure to be chatting to you. So we're chatting about the lasting impact of, I guess, our parents on our lives, whether it's a mom or a father or both. We all, to some extent, have mommy or daddy issues. Can you break down what they actually are and what it means when someone says you have mommy or daddy issues?
8: Thank you so much. So I think that speaks to the role that parents have, on the life of children from the time they were born, you know, throughout their lifespan. Particularly when children are still young, we can look at the role of parents as being the mirrors, you know, through which children understand themselves, understand others, and their world at large. So when people often speak of, you know, having daddy issues or, you know, parental issues, it's mainly the impact, you know, the lasting impact that how each of the parents or both of them, even the parental environment, such as, you know, the home that the child grew up, how that has almost like left a lasting impact on how the child is.
1: I think we speak about mommy and daddy issues from a very bird's eye view point of view. What I think a lot of us want to know is kind of the role of the mother and the role of a father in each one's life, right? What gaps or what portfolios, I guess, are they supposed to be filling, which will ultimately create the issues?

0: in the environment tends to, to be what they would most likely act or avoid when they grow up. So if a child then grows up in an environment where there is warmth, there is love, and there's support, they tend to believe that as they grow up, they tend to model those values. And when it comes to relationships, children tend to want to want to expect from the world or from even their partners good traits that they have seen in their in their parents. So to make it more practical, if a child is a boy, right, and then they are raised by both a mother and a father, they would want to model the positive traits of their father as a man when they grow up. Whereas when it comes to them, exploring relationships, they'll also want to look at someone who has got positive traits of their mother. And they use those kind of values that they've seen at home as what they expect or what they want to avoid, or red flags as they view life or relationships.
1: So, Trifosa, if you're growing up in a single parent household, is it possible that you don't have mommy or daddy issues? Is it possible that you grew up with so much love and nurture that even not having one of your parents doesn't affect you in the traditional way that it would?
0: It is possible, but what is more, I think the question of possibility, it is possible, very possible. But what is more common is that someone who would have grown up knowing that their father is alive but is not involved, right? They tend to feel some form of neglect, right? And they tend to grow up with an expectation that somehow maybe the father who is alive, would then come and play the role that they should be playing. But in a case where someone does not have any knowledge of the father and they're not expecting any involvement from the father, and the mother is there, and the mother does not always say, because your father is not here and because I'm suffering alone, the child then tends to normalize the idea of, the mother being what they need. Because the mother does not almost like create that mentality in the child that things would have been better if someone was there. Or even the environment itself, at school or wherever, does not encourage the voidness or the child being aware of the voidness or the absence of the other parent. So
1: So,
0: it the issue of having father or mother, issues as you call it, emanates from the expectations and unmet expectations, right? And the awareness of that voidness.
1: I feel like in relationships, particularly romantic relationships, it comes quite, I don't want to say easily, but more obvious, right? Because, intimacy now gets involved. We're romantic, and I feel like a lot of feelings are involved. I want us to kind of take a little bit of a detour and look at the impact of the mommy and daddy issues in our platonic relationships. So this is our work relationships, the type of leadership that we have, our friendships as well. When someone, it's almost like, how do you tell when someone has mommy or daddy issues when they're in the workplace? And how do we express empathy, or how do we navigate it?
0: I think for, for oneself, it's to, be aware of themselves, right? And understand that, if, for example, you may be a victim of, an absent father or an absent mother, and you are aware that somehow that makes you have a particular attitude towards men or towards women, it's important for you then to, to seek some form of professional help so that that does not, crawl into space like such as a workplace, which is a professional environment, right? Wherein people then must not act on the basis of unresolved, childhood issues. It does happen, that, there are people who are not aware or are not emotionally intelligent, right? To a point where they're in touch of their emotions and what could have, be impacting them or their perceptions about how they believe in relationships between a man and a woman. Sometimes even authority, right? Depending on who is the authority figure, if it's a manager who's male and how they

0: are, then for you resembles how your father was. You are most likely going to react to them according to the anger that you have towards, your father, which you never had an opportunity to stand up for yourself when you were young, and you tend to see a man, or every man in authority as being someone who is abusive. So it's very important for, for oneself to be, if they are aware of, having any form of such unresolved trauma, to seek professional help. But for yourselves as colleagues, right, it also depends on how close you are to this person. How comfortable are you to have a non-judgmental conversation with them, right? In an approach that is respectful, in an approach that is not diagnosing. What sometimes becomes difficult is that we are quick to judge, and when we say someone has got daddy issues, we're using it in a condescending way, right? And which then makes it difficult for people to be receptive of, critical feedback, which could help them to seek help.
1: Trifle, so we're going to continue the conversation right here on the upside. We just need to check in with sport and econ news. We'll be back with Trifle, our clinical psychologist, chatting to us about mommy and daddy issues. A final wrap of your sports now, courtesy of Zykon. It is 5:30.
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3: Thanks for the diagnosis, ladies. I have the prescription waiting, and it is women's football tonight with the South African women's team wanting to go all out for maximum points in their 2026 Women's Africa Cup of Nations opener against Tanzania in Morocco tonight, 7 p.m. Central African time. Now, according to coach Desiree Ellis, who says the main goal is to qualify for a third consecutive FIFA Women's World Cup for the South African team, and they must win their opening game.
4: Now that the tournament is 16, there's no margin for error. You know, in the past, you could qualify as the best third place as well. Now just the top two qualify. So the first game of the tournament is very, very important to set the tone for the rest of the tournament.
3: In the meantime, the South African women's soccer coach Ellis has applauded CAF after the Continental Football Governing Body increased prize money for the WAFCON tournament. In his announcement, CAF President Patrice Motsepe says winners will now pocket $2 million. According to Ellis, this shows that CAF is serious about improving women's football.
4: I think I want to applaud CAF. They've spoken about women's football being one of the pillars that they want to improve on, and they've done it on a consistent basis, not just with the WAFCON, but also with the CAF Champions League, where they've increased the prize money to be able to assist clubs, to be able to assist countries. So for that, we're extremely grateful. Just shows that, they're taking that pillar of bettering women's football to another level.
3: In the meantime, former South Africa goalkeeper coach Greg Itafia has received that he got a call from Mangoba Ngiti himself to become part of his backroom staff at Young Africans in Tanzania. The Nigerian-born Itafia spent the last 5 years with the South African side TS Galaxy, helping them to two cup finals in that period and establishing himself as one of the best in the country. The hard work has paid off as he now joins one of the biggest football clubs in East Africa.
5: Our head coach, Mangoba Mangetti, he's a top coach. He has won everything in South Africa. Coach for the biggest teams in South Africa. So he is the one that called me, and he says he really sees my job, and he like me to be part of his team. Yeah, so I'm so grateful for the opportunity. Thank him very much for the opportunity he's giving me. I'm definitely gonna give all my best, to make sure he succeeds, which is very important.
3: Now, the former Nigeria international Itafia also had words of gratitude for TS Galaxy football chairman Tim Zukazi, who showed great faith in him.
5: I just really want to say thank you to Mr. Tim Zukazi, the president of TS Galaxy, and his family for everything. For the past 5 years I've been at TS Galaxy. He has looked after me very well. He's a great man, and I want to thank him for the blessing he has given to me to go and pursue my career here at Yanga. He gave me his blessing. I'm so grateful to him and his family. God bless him.
3: And finally, we also bring you some news from South African football team Durban City. Their coach, Khalil Ben Youssef, believes his side must become more clinical and inventive in attack after their KwaZulu-Natal Premier's Cup campaign ended in a penalty shootout defeat to Richards Bay. 5-4 was the final score. Despite the result, the Tunisian Ben Youssef felt his side looked organized defensively.
6: From our side, I think what we expect before the game, we did in the game. Offensively, the team in the first and the second third, they was very good. The performance was good. Unfortunately, the last third, we need to make more creativity. We need to make be more decisive in the last third. Defensively, also the team, I think, it performed really well. The challenge, we won a lot of challenge. The opponent team, they didn't create a lot of opportunity. I think the only opportunity they had, it was a long ball on the deep, and they had this penalty, they scored.
3: And that's your sport for now. If you'd like to share with us more sport, please send an email to newsroom@channelafrica.co.za or call us on +27 11 714 4459. For Channel Africa Sport, I'm Zai Khan.
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1: Thank you to Zai Khan. She's back tomorrow right here on The Upside between 3 and 6 with more sports updates. Let's get an final econ and business news update now. Chinduka Likeke.
2: 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The African perspective.
7: Thank you, Poppy. A very good afternoon. Malawi has completed the installation of Southern Africa's only utility-scale battery storage system. The 20-megawatt facility located outside South Africa and Namibia has been designed to help stabilize power supplies in one of the world's least electrified countries. Officials from the Electricity Supply Corporation of Malawi, Eskom, commissioned the battery storage system over the weekend as the country seeks to make its power network more resilient to climate shocks. Malawi also plans to add 3 more battery storage facilities with a combined capacity of 60 megawatts in 2 other cities. Currently, only a quarter of Malawians have access to electricity, and the government aims to increase the figure to 70% by 2030. Ghana Presidential Advisor Augustus Obuadum-Gusii-Tanoh says the world shift towards clean energy has placed Africa at the center of the global race for critical minerals. Addressing delegates at the high-level conference on governance, critical minerals and conflict in Africa, which is currently underway in Accra, Ghana, Tanoh cautioned that the continent must negotiate from a position of strength if it hopes to maximize the benefits of this new demand.
8: We must pause and ask ourselves, will Africa seize the industrial opportunity offered through the beneficiation and value addition of these minerals, as China has done, or we will remain at the margins of the new industrial revolution, inspired and propelled by inexorable energy transition?
7: South African President Cyril Ramaphosa has called for stronger African unity, saying closer cooperation is key to reshaping global governance and the international financial system in the continent's favour. He delivered the keynote address at the first ordinary session of the 7th Pan-African Parliament in Midrand, South Africa. Ramaphosa says the full implementation of the African Continental Free Trade Area will unlock new opportunities for trade, investment and economic growth across the continent.
9: The African Continental Free Trade Area is undoubtedly the most powerful instrument we have as a continent to realize our cherished goal of African unity, but more importantly, of African prosperity and progress. If we use this instrument properly, this Continental Free Trade Area will overcome the boundaries that colonial division and exploitation impose on our people and our continent.
7: German luxury car maker Porsche has announced it will cut around one in five jobs by 2035, with 9,000 positions to be axed in total. This as parent company Volkswagen and its brands restructure in the face of weak demand and stiff competition. In a deal announced today, Porsche management and labor representatives agreed to 5,000 additional job cuts that avoid compulsory redundancies through measures like natural attrition and voluntary schemes. These measures follow a first package of 3,900 job cuts agreed in February 2025 and another 500 announced by the company this year, linked to the closure of subsidiaries. One US dollar in Nigeria is trading at 1,000 Naira, 366. In Botswana is 13 Pula, 58. Kenya, 128 shillings 05. In Zambia, 18 Kwacha, 49. BRICS countries, $1 in Brazil, 5 real 08. In Russia, 77 rubles 59. India, 96 rupee 39. China, 61.77. South Africa, 16 rand 18. $1 is at 75 pence to the British pound, 87 to the euro. A look at commodities: gold at $4,068, platinum at $1,615 per ounce, the price of Brent crude oil at $90.28 a barrel. For any business stories you'd like to share with us, please send us an email to newsroom@channelafrica.co.za, or you can call us on +27 11714 4459. For Channel Africa Business, I am Chanduko Ligege.
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12: You know what was funny? 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And we still had that dude that did the commercial voice, you know. So every time, you know, he would say the name
13: Will Smith, Denzel Washington.
12: I would literally put my name in there as well. 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That's what I knew. But this is before, like, I truly had an idea of that I really wanted to be an actor.
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1: 17 minutes to 6 o'clock. We're back with our clinical psychologist this afternoon on Channel Africa, Trifosa Siwela, who is a clinical psychologist and the director of Siwela Wellness Solutions. Welcome back, sir.
0: Thanks. Welcome back to our viewers.
1: Thank you for hanging on for dear life. Some of us are hanging on for dear life. Maybe chat to us about, I guess, the... I almost want to say the positives around, I guess, knowing that you have daddy or mommy issues. What is the solution thereafter? How do you address them? Where do you go? How do you seek help to almost rectify a whole childhood of, I guess, repetition of the same pattern that you're now continuing as an adult?
0: Yes, thank you. I think the positives can be best understood as, being self-aware, right? Mm. And every person who wishes to be better, it's important for them to be self-aware, which would include both their weaknesses and their strength, right? Because then that helps you to not be reactive in life and not to be a victim of factors in you which are outside your control. So when we talk about these daily issues and all, we are talking about these unresolved problems that are there in what we may call your subconscious, right? Which affect how you view certain things in your life, whether your view of relationships, your view of many other factors about your life. So the positives can be understood in that context of the need for every person to be aware of themselves. And these are not natural weaknesses. It's not a character that someone acquires and they grow up. It's things that you were socialized into, and before you know it, you are this person who has got a particular attitude towards people of a particular gender for whatever reasons, right? Mm. So as soon as someone becomes aware, they need to take it from that perspective that this is them becoming better. They are not trying to change themselves so that they are liked by other people, but they are trying to be better people, so that they see things for what they are and with a more an objective lens towards life.
14: But how realistic is self-awareness? I feel like it is something we desire and aspire to have, but to be honest, it requires a certain level of accountability for yourself, right? Which I don't think people necessarily create spaces for. The likes of criticism, receiving it, giving it. Do we think that is something realistic? Because I think more than anything is how do we navigate the unaware people as opposed to kind of pushing the self-awareness? Because even though there are certain things that, for example, that are would be seen as red flags, but I don't particularly want to change them. So there are a lot of people with that same mindset. How do you now, as someone who's aware of themselves, kind of interact with people who aren't so aware of themselves?
0: Yes. Thank you so much. Remember, some of these negative things that we call them negative, traits about a human being. They do sometimes serve a particular purpose, and I'll give an example, right? If we talk about the defense mechanism that says, you know what, I know that I've got anger issues. I know that this is who I am, right? This is part of awareness. I am aware of this trait, right? But in me being aware, I'm defensive about it, right? And this helps me because I don't have to feel the responsibility to want to change it, and I can come and say to you, but that's who I am. That's how I am, right? So I think for me, it's not awareness does not only mean knowing, right? Mm. Awareness means your attitude and your willingness to want to change and the reason why you want to change that as a human being, right? And I mean, there are a lot of factors. There are people who, who feel it's too late to change, or who are just scared because change is not easy, right? Mm-hmm. Even if you want to change, let's say, from being someone who says yes all the time, and you want to try to say not now, it's not easy because people are so used to you saying yes, right? So, of course, I agree with you that we speak of self-awareness as it's a choice, but it's not necessarily a choice, right? It's a process, and the process starts with being realistic with yourself and paying attention to yourself. For example, if people complain and you are someone who believes in, having harmonious relationships, but people always talk about how you are harsh in terms of your choice of words, right? Then you can say, but that's who I am. Or you can say, what can I do about this? And in that regard, then you would want to explore a more safer ways of trying to understand yourself, which is, of course, the work that we do, right? That's what we do to help people be in touch with themselves in a manner that is comfortable, in a manner that does not make them feel ashamed. Because anywhere else in, you know, in life, whenever these things are brought to you, they're brought to you in a manner that makes you feel that you are wrong, you know. But remember, some of these people, they don't know even how they end up there. Even if they know, they did not really have control over it.
1: Triforce, where can we find more details on you if we want to consult, if we want to chat to you? How do we get a hold of you?
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0: 6 minutes before the top of the hour, which is 6 p.m. right here on Channel Africa. Zonke Dikana with Love, L-O-V-E. Speaking of love, we love Miss Tami Ngubeni, who's coming up next on Channel Africa. Good afternoon, ma'am.
1: And
0: good evening.
1: She loves you too. Completely, wholly, irrevocably.
0: Thank you.
1: Yes.
0: It's reciprocated.
1: We love it. So here's what we've got in store for you on this Monday. Mm-hmm. It is SADC Industrialization Week.
0: Okay.
1: And the South African government, in association with the SADC Business Council, mm-hmm. and the SADC Secretariat, is hosting this week in KwaZulu-Natal.
0: Sure.
1: The focus this year is around building sustainable development in the areas of minerals, resources, agriculture, etc. We'll be speaking this evening with the Minister of Science, Technology and Innovation in South Africa.
0: Okay.
1: That's Professor Blade Nzimande.
0: Mm.
1: And also, we've been talking about the immigration problem.
0: Sure.
1: And South Africans basically, wanting illegal immigrants out of the country.
0: Mm.
1: But we're starting to see perhaps what could be the positive side of that.
0: Okay.
1: In the sense that the Zimbabwean government has now put scores of individuals into employment in Zimbabwe itself.
0: Oh, wow.
1: And so they're making sure that they are not left in the lurch and that they are reintegrated back into the Zimbabwean community and into the labor force.
0: Oh,
1: so we'll
0: great.
1: Be speaking to our correspondent, John Kasim, who's out in Zimbabwe, to find out exactly what this program is about. 15,000 returnees from South Africa have been registered for employment.
0: Wow.
1: And this is part of this ongoing repatriation program. So we'll find out how they're implementing it and where are all these jobs coming from. Because I'm sure there are Zimbabweans as well who are saying, but I've been waiting for a job.
0: Exactly.
1: Why are those, almost like the prodigal son, why is the prodigal son who's returning home getting first preference? And who knows, this might be a program that's implementable across the continent to reintegrate returnees back into the economy. So those are just two of the stories we'll be focusing on today.
0: Love it. Africa in Business coming up between 6 and 7 right here on Channel Africa. We are out. Don't forget 7 p.m. Banyana Banyana against Tanzania. We will see what happens. It's an opening match for both teams. So we're just hoping may the best team win.
1: I don't have to ask you who you're supporting.
0: My girls, the girls, all the girls. Let's
1: all
0: get
1: all the girls.
0: All, everyone. Everyone's a winner where I'm concerned. We'll catch you tomorrow right here on the Upside between 3 and 6 with Poppy and Sako. Have a good evening.
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0: Plus.
1: It has gone exactly 6 p.m. Central African time. A very good evening to you, Africa, wherever it is that you may be joining us from this evening. I'm Tami Ngubeni. Welcome to your Monday edition of Africa in Business. Before we get into the ins and outs of the leading stories on the African continent as far as business is concerned, let's head over to the news desk for the latest local, continental and international news.
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2: Well, thank you, Tami. Looking at your top stories, Chad becomes the fifth state to withdraw from the ICC, and the Spanish Prime Minister visits fire-hit Eastern Castellan region. Your latest news. Greetings to our listeners. Chad has today become the fifth state to hand in a withdrawal procedure from the International Criminal Court following Venezuela, Burkina Faso, Mali and Niger. The African state's announcement comes just days after 82 of the court's 125 member states voted to dismiss its chief prosecutor, Karim Khan, for alleged sexual misconduct. The ICC will now have to search for a new prosecutor after Karim Khan was dismissed. While the ICC member states consider the procedure to find Khan's replacement, the office of the prosecutor will be run by the current deputy prosecutors, Nazhat Shamim Khan from Fiji and Senegal's Maim Mandiyai Niang. South Africa's President Ramaphosa has reaffirmed the country's position on migration, drawing a firm line against xenophobia and violence. He was addressing the first ordinary session of the 7th Pan-African Parliament in Midrand, South Africa. Ramaphosa says his country will uphold the rule of law while protecting the rights of everyone within its borders.
3: We've taken a firm stand against hatred for people from other countries, xenophobia, or Afrophobia. We have taken steps to strengthen and enforce our laws, to diffuse tension and to ensure that all persons within our borders respect the rights of all.
2: Ramaphosa also called on other African countries to tackle the issue of migration.
3: We need to work together, as I said, to address issues like conflict, instability, governance failures, poverty and social discord. We need to create equal economic opportunities across the African continent. We need to build inclusive institutions of governance. We must work for a future where Africans are able to migrate out of choice and not necessity.
2: South African authorities are investigating the death of a Nigerian man who collapsed while he was being arrested by police in Cape Town in the Western Cape province last week. According to the independent body that oversees police conduct, the initial results from a post-mortem showed that the 42-year-old Ibek Chika Simon sustained multiple bruises on his back and chest. Simon's death comes amid heightened tension between South Africa and Nigeria over allegations that Nigerians have been the target of xenophobic violence. Nigerian diplomat Nini Kanwa Okeuche says they... country was deeply outraged by reports of the appalling police tactics that led to the man's death on Thursday last week. And lastly, the Spanish Prime Minister Pedro Sanchez has visited the fire-hit Eastern Castelo region, where officials fear that conditions are getting worse. Spain's biggest ever wildfire is further worse near the capital, Madrid, the BBC's Sergi Facado explains.
4: Authorities here saying that overnight the situation improved a tiny bit, that at least the two wildfires in Spain didn't advance that much, the ones in central Madrid, but still totally out of control. There are a lot of worry also of what's happening in the east of the country near Valencia, because while the wildfire there may be a bit smaller, it's been very intense and very erratic behavior. The wind has been quite strong, making it very difficult to contain. So both the fires in Madrid and Valencia right now still out of control.
2: Now, recapping on your top stories, Chad has today become the first state to hand in a withdrawal procedure from the International Criminal Court following Venezuela, Burkina Faso, Mali and Niger. The Africa State's announcement comes just days after 82 of the court's 125 member states voted to dismiss its chief prosecutor, Karim Khan, for alleged sexual misconduct. Channel Africa News, I'm Onelin Tsintsim.
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5: Welcome to your Channel Africa Business of Sport. We'll kick off with football and the Confederation of African Football's decision to double WAFCON prize money to $2 million has been welcomed as a major investment. And we also bring you Tottenham Hotspur are putting serious money behind a fresh start. 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

0: It is a very good evening to you, Uganda. Good evening, Algeria, Senegal, Eritrea, Kenya. Good evening to you, Cote d'Ivoire, Egypt, Morocco, Eswatini. Good evening, Africa. Welcome to Africa in Business on Channel Africa. I'm Tami Ngubeni. This is where you get the African perspective. It's where we meet to look at the latest in news, sport, and business. Coming up for you this hour, the Zimbabwean government says it has registered over 15,000 returnees from South Africa for employment, and high-level conference on governance, critical minerals and conflict in Africa is currently taking place in Ghana, looking at mining solutions. Do stay connected to Africa and indeed the world on Channel Africa, the international voice of the South African Broadcasting Corporation. 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
1: The Upside with Poppy Trongwane and Sako Mhlanga.
2: The moment that we've all been waiting for at Channel Africa One on the socials. She's a digital entrepreneur, an all-round superstar, Michelle Ndamase. Welcome to Channel Africa. Welcome to the Upside. I've been so excited to get you onto the show. I'll tell you why, as a rash for you. And by rash, I mean that I stalk you.
3: Oh, okay.
2: Stalking you in a very professional way.
3: Obviously, having started off in the beauty space, having insecurities, acne, adult acne, and first started off as a mask, and then became a passion and more of an art and a craft. And then transitioning into fashion was so natural because I've always been someone who loves fashion. So I decided to go into business with my mom, who is professionally a fashion designer as well as a businesswoman, and just us having similar style and understanding the African market, sure. I thought it would be a great venture. So that's how we transitioned into fashion. I'm still a beauty girl, but always. I'm more of a fashion girly, I think, now. I don't know, but I mean, there might be something coming up for beauty. We'll see.
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0: It has gone exactly 11 minutes after 6 o'clock Central African Time. We begin with this story. The Zimbabwean government has reportedly registered over 15,000 returnees from South Africa. Now, they've been registered for employment. This is part of the ongoing repatriation program. According to the government in Zimbabwe, the registration process aims to facilitate the integration of returnees into the local economy and provide them with opportunities for gainful employment. Let's cross now to our correspondent John Kasim in Harare to find out what he knows about this program. John, good evening. Good to have you with us once again.
7: Yeah, thank you so much.
0: So what can you tell us about this reintegration program that the Zimbabwean government has put in place?
7: Yeah, definitely what the government of Zimbabwe is saying is true. to the sense that most returnees who came from South Africa were self-repatriated to Zimbabwe. I'm talking of maybe 75%. That's about 72,000 out of the 105,000 of those registered so far that have gone through the Zimbabwe border post and the Botswana border post, which is Zimbabwe. And what they're saying now is that out of the majority, especially the skilled people, they have actually registered them for possible employment back home here in Zimbabwe. And we have also seen quite a number of companies, however, most of them linked to the ruling government, where they have actually been calling for these people to apply for certain skills in terms of jobs. And thing that is funny, though, is that we are the people living within the communities, and some of these people coming from, they are living with us. And I haven't seen anyone who has actually come out to say that they have actually been a product of what the government is saying or what. And we have had companies saying that they have skills like in the construction industry, and a number of people were in South Africa, Zimbabwe, were in the construction, aviation, education, tailoring, and so forth. But we are yet to see anyone who is saying he benefited from this program. But yes, the government is saying they have actually enlisted quite a number of them, maybe up to about 15,000, whom they say they have various skills and they intend to employ them as they arrive back in Zimbabwe.
0: And the question that I was asking one of our colleagues earlier on is this pretty much would feel like the story of the prodigal son if one were Zimbabwean and were unemployed in Zimbabwe. Because you'd ask, where are these jobs suddenly coming from?
7: Yeah, this is the issue now, because we have what they call it 90% to 95% unemployment rate in Zimbabwe. But of course, the International Organization of Migration and IOL, the International Labor Organization, are saying that even the menial jobs, the housemaids, the gardeners, and so forth, those are jobs that actually recognize. So it may not be 90% or 95% for a claim, but even less than that. But however, we have thousands or even close to millions of graduates in Zimbabwe. We are even yet to be employed even for the first time. And then at the end of the day, because there's this xenophobic wave in South Africa, and we hear all of a sudden the Zimbabwean government is creating jobs and they want to employ these guys who are coming from South Africa, it's a mockery to a certain extent, because we have people already on the ground that do not have jobs and don't know where to get employed. They are skilled and they have all the requisites, academic qualifications, but these people are not employed. So it's a fallacy on one hand. It's something that other people are just looking to see whether this is going to materialize to be true. As we speak right now, like I said, I've been speaking to quite a number of people to see whether they have relatives who are killed, who have come back from South Africa. Nobody of those I spoke to confirmed that these people have been employed.
0: So it's just government's word at the moment, based on statements that they've released. But on the ground, as a journalist, there hasn't been any empirical evidence of such opportunities that have been meted out. So are there more traders that are being seen on the streets or in the markets since the repatriations started? What have you noticed on the ground, just as far as the movement of the economy and the movements of small traders and businesses on the ground?
7: By traders, I guess you're talking of informal traders.
0: Informal traders, yes.
7: Apparently, we seem to have seen a shift from the government side, where they have come up with actually policies that have restricted traders from mushrooming almost from everywhere into the CBD or commercial places where they'll start to sell their wares without the registration. And I've seen for the past 2-3 weeks, there has been sort of some blitz that has been carried out in the CBD in Harare, and we've actually begun to see less and less traders, especially at night, because apparently in Zimbabwe, especially in Harare, at night, that's where a boom in trading business, especially for the informal traders. They can't do it in the afternoon because of the police, council police, the therapy, and quite a number of other officials that will be on their neck. Mm. And that's why they come out in the evening. And even the customers, they know that if they want to buy something cheaper, they would have to go into the CBD at night. And this is the trend now for quite a number of years. But I've seen it going down for the past few days. And I think because of the police, council police, making blitzes in at night and arresting these guys. So I cannot confirm the fact that because there's now a return of quite a number of people from South Africa, then there's a boom in the trading sector. This trading sector is also facing its own challenges.
0: According to the reports that we've seen, these 15,000 repatriates have registered for various jobs in the sectors that you have highlighted. Could you maybe tell us a little bit more as to where this registration takes place and what type of help and assistance those who are coming back to Zimbabwe are actually given when they arrive, if any?
7: Apparently, the procedure from what we've learned is that when one intends to return from South Africa, either you are returning on your own or through the government channel, you have to register your name first. Most of these guys do not have passports, or their passports have actually overstayed in the country with the passport anymore. So even if you are using a passport or not, you go to a center in South Africa there, and the buses are actually sorted on your behalf, and your name and the destination is also registered. And that's when the issue of your trade career, how many years you have attend yourself in terms of experience, is also registered, especially upon arrival at the border post. From on the Zimbabwean side, that's where they want that information. Then they know which bus to take you to, depending on the district or province where you are going, how many kids you have, whether you have property, you have somewhere to stay when you go there or not, do you need accommodation or not. All that information is registered upon arrival at the border post. Of course, the government is saying 15,000 have been registered, and these are skilled people. Now the question we have here is that, do we even have skilled people who are returning from South Africa to Zimbabwe? Because we don't seem to be seeing these skilled people being employed in the companies that we know. We know companies linked to the government that have actually advertised that they want these returnees for various jobs. But I don't know whether we do have skilled people that have actually returned from South Africa. Either they are hiding somewhere in South Africa, they are yet to return, and maybe those who have returned, that's maybe 1% or maybe just a drop in the ocean if you compare to those who are in South Africa right now. Mm.
0: Well, John Kasim, thank you for putting that into perspective for us. Certainly something worth looking into. That these 15,000 have been registered in various sectors. Will anything come out of this? Or is this a pie in the sky? Are these promises that are backed up by any sort of movement from government in order to place them in employment? We certainly look forward to hearing from you, you know, later on, as you can look into the story a little bit more so we can get a greater and a clearer understanding of what exactly government intends to do with these 15,000 people who've been registered. John Kasim, coming to us live from Zimbabwe. Thank you so much this evening. All right, he takes us to 21 minutes after 6 p.m. Central African time.
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2: Kiswahili is one of the most widely spoken languages in Africa, connecting millions of people across East, Central and Southern Africa. 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
8: Swahili Language Day holds a deep meaning for us as a country, as Uganda, and all our people will recognize this. 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Swahili is far more than just a foreign language or foreign tongue. It is our second official language. It is enshrined in the 1995 Constitution, and it's also a vital bridge that connects us to our brothers and sisters across the East African community and even the broader continent.
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0: It is 23 minutes after 6 p.m. Central African time. The South African government, in collaboration with the Southern Africa Development Community Business Council and the SADC Secretariat, is this week hosting the 2026 annual SADC Industrialization Week. This will be taking place until Friday in KwaZulu-Natal, South Africa. It's held under the theme Resilient, Sustainable and Inclusive Industrialization through Infrastructure Development, Agricultural and Critical Minerals Transformation in Pursuit of a Just World. They go on to say that the event serves as a high-level precursor to the 46th SADC Summit of Heads of State and Government. To talk to us more about this, we're joined this evening by Dr. Mlungisi Cele, the DG at the Department of Science, Technology and Innovation. Director General, welcome. Good to have you with us on Africa in Business.
9: Wow, good evening, Tami and your listeners. Thank you very much for inviting us.
0: So KwaZulu-Natal certainly seems to be the place to be as far as SADC is concerned, some really important cornerstone

0: and contribute to world being and quality of, or improved quality of life. It's therefore important that SADC convenes in a form of an industrial week, partly also as a preparation for the head of state meeting that will happen next year in August. But thirdly, as you all know, that the global, the geopolitical environment is so impactful in that there's no country that can confront the challenges that are posed by geopolitics on its own. We all need each other. We have to collaborate. And you also, as you have mentioned, critical minerals have become so much a big agenda items for many cooperation discussions, meetings, or even conflicts. And so it's important, therefore, as South Africa to have decided to invite SADC members to come and join us, and also just various stakeholders, the private sector, academia, non-governmental organizations, and government, just to have a conversation about how can we ramp up industrialization and make sure that the SADC region is industrialized. But what we have also agreed is that you cannot industrialize without innovation, nor can you innovate without industries. So it's really crucial that you have innovation as a center piece, or as a cornerstone of industrialization.
1: I think you have somewhat touched on part of what this year's theme is about, but if you could unpack it more for us, a very deliberate use of words there, resilience being one of them, sustainability, inclusive industrialization, and then at the end of that, in pursuit of a just world, unpack that for it and what exactly it is that you hope to achieve through this theme.
0: Well, Tami, you will know that climate change, it poses an existential threat to all humanity. And SADC and the rest of the African continent stands to lose greatly through our actions that we take, either in mitigating against climate change or not acting at all. So it's quite important that we put at the center of our economic intervention climate change, hence the notion of sustainability, because any development that we would want to pursue must be sustainable. But also, it's not just enough to have a sustainable development in a context of Africa and SADC that is still dealing with the legacies of colonialism and apartheid. You need to make sure that the development that you're talking about is also inclusive. In other words, those that were historically excluded from economic activities must, the nature, the type of industrialization that we're envisaging, must ensure that it also benefits women, young people, and the disabled people, you know, or the whole, you know, the entire historically disadvantaged communities stand to benefit from the type of industrialization that we are talking about. But we also want our economies to be resilient, to deal with various threats and forces that are emerging, that may emerge now or going into the future from various sectors of the global economy.
1: DG, you mentioned innovation as a cornerstone of progress as well as sustainability. Your department is very active when it comes to issues of innovation. How are you going to be attracting more young people into that sphere?
0: Well, firstly, in South Africa, we're finishing Science Month at the end of July. The intention is really to make sure that as many young people as possible are exposed to science. But also we know that you need parents who understand and who are also not afraid of science to encourage and speak positively about science and mathematics to their young ones. So we have programs that are meant to talk to young people from preschool right up to those who are doing matric, to encouraging them to opt for science career degrees. Because what we are now also observing is that some who might have done mathematics and physics

0: and high schools, when they go to universities, they don't choose and pursue careers or graduate studies in science, technology, and engineering. So that we want to consolidate. But we're also pleased that countries like Eswatini, Botswana, they embrace what we used to, because before the science month, we used to have a science week until this year. So these countries that I've just mentioned, they have adopted our programs. And we have been invited, for instance, to, the minister has been invited to participate in the Botswana, in the launch of the Botswana Science Week in the next few weeks. So we'd like to make sure that, we'd like to encourage all SADC states to build their science system and make sure that they have programs that can attract young people. But in addition, we do provide scholarships or bursaries to undergraduate students, to postgraduate students through the National Research Foundation, right up to doctoral and postdoctoral studies. We also support researchers across various areas of development, and we provide funding, enabling researchers to even travel abroad to attend conferences, to participate in global scientific projects. We are also having international collaboration mechanisms that facilitate the ability of our South African scientists to enter into partnerships with their international counterparts, but also to attract top academics, scientists, innovators, and engineers from other countries to come and share their knowledge with our people.
1: Dr. Mlungi Sicele, it sounds like it's going to be a phenomenal week of best practices, innovation, and technology in all of these various sectors. We thank you very much for your time this evening and wish you all the best with the event that is taking place during this week for a SADC Industrialization Week.
0: Thank you very much.
1: Thank you, Doctor. That's Dr. Mlungi Sicele, the Director General at the Department of Science, Technology and Innovation. He takes us to exactly 6:32 Central African time. Let's head over now to the markets desk, where Chanduko Legeke is standing by with your latest market indicators.
2: 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The African perspective.
3: Thank you, Tommy, and a very good evening. One US dollar is trading at 16 Rand 81 in South Africa, Botswana 13 Pula 58, Namibia 16 Namibian dollars 81, Zambia 18 Kwacha 49, Kenya 128 shilling 50, Ethiopia 160 Birr 97, Uganda 3000 shilling 748, Tanzania 2000 shilling 642. One US dollar in Nigeria is at 1000 Naira 366. Egypt 51 Egyptian pound 23, Tunisia 2 dinar 92, Algeria 132 dinar 39, Morocco 9 dirham 22, Angola 913 Kwanzaa. The Congolese franc is at 2,247 to the US dollar. Commodities: gold at $4,068, platinum at $1,615 per ounce. The price of Brent crude oil at $90.28 a barrel. For any business stories you'd like to share with us, please send us an email to newsroom@channelafrica.co.za, or you can call us on +27 11714 4459. For Channel Africa Business, I am Chanduko Legege.
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1: And standing by for the latest from the business of sport, Zai Khan focusing on CAF's decision to double WAFCON prize money to $2 million. We'll find out why and how it's been received.
2: Sports on Channel Africa. The African perspective.
4: Thank you, Tammy. Yeah, more money, more investment means more momentum for the women's, football. And that's exactly how the South African women's coach, football coach Desiree Ellis, applauding CAF after the Continental Football Governing Body increased the prize money for the Women's Africa Cup of Nations tournament. Now, in his announcement, CAF President Patrice Motsepe says winners will now pocket $2 million US dollars. According to Ellis, this shows that CAF is serious about improving women's football?
5: I think I want to applaud CAF. You know, they've spoken about women's football being one of the pillars that they want to improve on, and they've done it on a consistent basis, not just with the WAFCON, but also with the CAF Champions League, you know, where they've increased the prize money to be able to assist clubs, to be able to assist countries. So for that, we're extremely grateful. Just shows that, you know, they're taking that pillar of bettering women's football to another level.
4: In the meantime, South African football team Kaizer Chiefs may have ended their pre-season preparations with a victory, but their head coach Fernando Cruz says there's still a lot of work to do before the new Betway Premiership campaign gets underway in South Africa. Chiefs edged Zimbabwean champions Scotland FC 1-0 in the Toyota Cup, and with their opening league fixture against newly promoted Kruger United next weekend, the Cruz says improving the team's attacking output remains priority.
6: Ben la partie offensive, parce qu'on a une bonne structure défensive.
7: Say that we have a good defensive structure, but offensively, for the moment, it's a part we take most of the time to work and to improve. We are working for that, but it's our process, it's our way to improve offensively.
4: Now, the Zimbabwean champion Scotland FC may have left South Africa without the Toyota Cup, but their coach Norman Mapeza believes the trip delivered something more valuable ahead of their maiden CAF Champions League campaign. Now, he says playing quality opposition away from home has given his players a useful measure of the demands they can expect when they step onto the continental stage.
8: Football is more of the same all over the world. It's more of the same, but I can't tell you. Or maybe say there was a huge difference between us and Kaizer Chiefs. Of course, the scoreline, you say Kaizer Chiefs 1 and Scotland 0. Maybe that's the difference. But like I said, I'm more than happy with what I saw from my players. We have to go back, work, and prepare for the CAF Champions League.
4: In the meantime, Tottenham Hotspur are putting serious money behind a fresh start after two seasons spent flirting dangerously with Premier League relegation. Spurs have splashed a club record of $316 million as manager Roberto De Zerbi reshapes the squad, bringing in Sandro Tonali, Matheus Fernandes, Dutch defender Jan-Paul van Hek, with more signings expected. Defender Mickey van der Ven says the spending signals a new ambition after what he described as unacceptable and a stressful campaign, and supporters may get more than expensive new faces. Van der Ven says De Zerbi is introducing a more attacking, possession-based style of football, one he believes will be far more enjoyable to watch. And finally, South Africa have made an impressive start to their Commonwealth Games netball campaign, beating African rivals Malawi 65-44. Proteas coach Jennifer Ndyke says she's encouraged by her side's ability to build a sizable winning margin, with South Africa taking control of the contest through a dominant second quarter. Van Dyke says while the opening victory provides an early confident boost, the challenge now is maintaining that intensity and consistency as the tournament progresses.
9: Happy with the result of the first match against Malawi. It was important for us to keep that 20-plus goal margin going, the same that margin that we had during the Africa Cup last year. Malawi is under new management, and you can see that there's quite a lot of improvement. I think in that first quarter, it was quite tough, and the speed of them and the ball that they carried the ball with was actually phenomenal. I think our adaptation in the second quarter was brilliant.
4: And that's where we leave it for now, on the netball courts. For any sports stories you would like to share with us, please send an email to newsroom@channelafrica.co.za or call us on +27 11 714 4459. For Channel Africa, the business of sport, I'm Zai Khan.
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1: It is exactly 6:40 Central African time. Thank you to Chanduko Legege and Zai Khan. Now, experts attending the high-level conference on governance, critical minerals and conflict in Africa, which is currently underway in Accra, Ghana, say strong governance will determine whether the continent's vast critical mineral wealth becomes a catalyst for sustainable development or fuels greater inequality, instability and conflict. The conference, organized by the Open Society Foundations, has brought together African leaders, policymakers, civil society organizations, mining communities, as well as industry stakeholders to explore how the continent can maximize the benefits of its critical minerals through greater transparency, accountability, and inclusive governance. Channel Africa's economics reporter, Innocent Samosa.
14: Global demand such as cobalt, lithium and graphite is accelerating as countries transition to clean energy and digital technologies. Africa holds a substantial share of these resources, but many mineral-rich regions continue to grapple with conflicts, weak governance and limited benefits for local communities. CEO of Ghana Millennium Development Authority, Mr. Alexandra Mould, says stronger governance and transparency will be key to unlocking the sector's full potential.
15: The overwhelming central and urgent task before us is clear. The world definitely will use Africa's minerals. The question is whether Africa will use them to build its own industry, create decent jobs, and strengthen peace, or be a collaborator and bystander. The century-old systematic depletion of its finite resources to the benefit of other peoples and other economies.
14: The question is, what must African governments do differently to prevent critical minerals from fueling conflict instead of development? International relations expert and lawyer Brian Kagoro weighs in.
16: So it's not just a problem or a problem of regulation. It's not just a problem of ethics and corruption. The desire, this competition that's got these external dimensions also essentially means that we need to rapidly, in developing our industrial policy, ensure it's fully aligned with our electricity, energy policy, mining policies, land policies, agricultural policies.
14: While the challenges are significant, experts say the outlook is far from bleak. Kagoro points to several African countries that are setting the benchmark for responsible mineral governance.
16: It's not dark, it's not bleak. The very fact that this debate is happening at cabinet levels, it's happening at African Union levels, it's happening now among citizens, is that we now need something that brings citizens, governments, faith-based institutions, traditional leaders, our researchers, scientists, communities, and etc. together. If anything ever required consent and consensus as well as a united approach, it is this. I think we've been so geared towards thinking about each other between government, civil society, or government and society in very polarized terms.
14: For Channel Africa News, at the high-level conference on governance, critical minerals, and conflict, I'm Innocent Samosa in Accra, Ghana.
1: From innocent samosa, we go to our market slot. And in today's slot, we take a look at South Africa's June inflation. We also reflect on the decision by the South African Reserve Bank's Monetary Committee to hold the repo rate. We also look at future of the repo rate in Southern African nation. Joining us on the line to unpack what's expected is Thanda Sithole, FNB and West Bank senior economist. A very good Monday to you, Thanda. Welcome.
17: Good afternoon, Tammy, to you and your listeners. Thank you for having me.
1: So what is your reaction to June's inflation print and the SARB holding rates?
17: Sure. So on the inflation side, it came out at 5% year on year for the month of June. We were expecting about 4.8%, and the market was penciling in around 4.7%. So it was a negative surprise in that it was higher than what we had expected. It continues to be driven by fuel inflation, which is still growing at double-digit growth of around 34% year-on-year, whereas on the lower side, food inflation is still providing some less pressure and is continuing to moderate. So it's largely fuel-driven, and the outcome was actually above our expectation. So it's been sitting above 4% for two consecutive months now, because in May it was around 4.5%, and then June 5%. And we think that over the forecast period, it will remain above 4% up until the end of quarter one next year, which of course has got implications for monetary policy. So the decision for the Reserve Bank to keep interest rates unchanged at 7% last Thursday was also a surprise, but I think a positive surprise, especially from a consumer perspective and business perspective, who were penciling in around about 25 basis point hike, and that was also a market expectation as well. So positive surprise from a rates perspective and negative surprise from an inflation perspective. Going forward, we think that there is still a case for the Reserve Bank to actually hike by another 25 basis points. So that could actually materialize sometime this year. But I think it will depend on the evolution of inflation, especially inflation expectations. So even the Reserve Bank itself does see inflation staying above 4% over the forecast period up until early next year. But I think what is going to be critical is how inflation expectations evolve. We know already that currently they are sitting above 4%, but the Reserve Bank has decided to pause. And of course, the decision was a 4-2 split. So two members of the MPC still preferred an interest rate hike. So that still suggests that they still the committee still retains a meaningful tightening bias in that kind of an environment.
1: As you mentioned, the SARB is expecting to stay above 4% until next year, early next year. What are you seeing the July print coming in at?
17: So our forecast for the July is a moderation to 4.4% from 5% in June. So effectively, it seems inflation has peaked around 5% in June. Of course, it will depend on how oil prices evolve over the forecast period. But I think our forecast suggests that it has peaked at 5% and that it should, although remaining sticky above 4%, it should actually begin to moderate. There is some near-term risk, especially from food inflation, with the anticipated El Nino, which could actually push food inflation higher. We're entering this El Nino period coming from three consecutive years of above average rainfall. And so the soil moisture will be favorable, and there is also excess supply in terms of crops. So it shouldn't be severe on production as well as prices, as far as agricultural economists have actually told us. But I think that's the risk that is worth monitoring over and above the risk of inflation expectations, the incurring further from the 3% target, as well as the risk of what is happening in the Middle East. So those are the concerns that we are worried about. But overall, in terms of our baseline forecast, we think that inflation has actually peaked around 5%. Should be above 4% over the forecast period. But yeah, that's the projection that we have.
1: Tanda Sithole, thank you so much for taking us through the market slots for today. Much appreciated. That's Tanda Sithole, FNB and WesBank senior economist. He takes us to 6:50.
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1: And coming up in just a few moments, your Monday edition of Zochi Tika with Mada Piri. A very good evening to you, ma'am.
19: Good evening to you too, Tami. 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Oh, and then also happy Monday. 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
1: Thank you so much, Mada Piri. 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
1: Now, the latest Business Leadership South Africa's reform tracker has turned negative for the first time since it began tracking government progress in 2024. They go on to say that while South Africa is making progress on reforms, critical sectors like electricity and logistics are moving backwards, risking economic growth and risking jobs. So for those who don't know, the Reform Momentum Indicator is a composite measure designed to track, quantify and compare the progress over successive quarters. And this is as far as reforms across the three broad categories are concerned. I'm talking about economic, governance and critical justice. To put all of this into context for us and explain why it's important, we're joined this evening by Bosi Mavuso, the CEO of Business Leadership South Africa. A very good evening to you, ma'am. Welcome to Africa in Business.
22: Tami, good evening, and thank you very much for inviting me.
1: So why do we need a reform tracker, and what characteristics is it using to actually measure progress or regress, as we are seeing in some instances?
22: So the reason why you need it, Tami, and I think your introduction was absolutely brilliant in as far as explaining what this thing is. Every year, government promises a whole lot of projects, you know, a whole lot of changes, a whole lot of initiatives that they're actually going to put in place to try and make sure that they shift our economy, you know, to perform better. And I think when we've obviously been engaging with them for quite some time, and we started deciding that, you know what, we probably maybe are going to have to start listing down all of these things that they promised that they're actually going to do. You know, we actually have to keep track so that when they come back next year, the State of the Nation address at the budget speech, we can actually say, hey, last year you said this, where is the progress in as far as that is concerned? So about 2 years ago, we decided to therefore develop this brilliant tool that we launched in August last year, where we are specifically looking at all the reforms and the promises that government has made in terms of changing and improving institutions in this country. You know, we've got issues, for instance, around municipalities. We had issues around Eskom for a very long time. We had issues around transport logistics. We've got issues around water and so forth and so forth. And these are normally the issues, Tami, that they would go at the State of the Nation address and in whatever platforms to say that we are going to be fixing 1, 2, 3, you know, when we're going to come back and give you a report. So the reforms that we are therefore tracking are the reforms around criminal justice system, around government, and around economic categories. And the reason we want to actually track this is so that we can highlight, we can showcase, and we can celebrate the great work and the progress that we have made when we have made it, but also where we are actually not moving, and when there is no impetus, we can therefore say, hold on, you know, what happened to this particular initiative and why are we not actually implementing the way you had actually promised South Africans that you're actually going to implement. And I think that is really the bottom line in terms of why this was put in place. Mm-hmm.
1: So what then happens to the data and the results after they've been released? For example, now you've got the metrics and you are communicating then to the nation as to whether there's been progress or regression in the various sectors that you've highlighted. What then?
22: You know, the reason why we highlight these things is precisely to actually highlight to government and to South Africans, but I think it is a way of actually putting pressure on government to say that you cannot make promises and then slip on the job and not deliver. You cannot promise specific interventions and not follow through. So I think this is a way of, therefore, and I think it's not just, you know, highlighting it in the public domain. Remember, in terms of the business-government partnership, we meet with the president every second month, you know, on very specific issues. So we therefore have an opportunity to can therefore raise these things at that platform to say, President, we are not happy with what, you know, progress is being made or not, you know, in Eskom, in Transnet, and whatever the cases. And I think we also then, as soon as the one thing that government hates is actually to be showed up. You know, they don't want to have the negative narrative, you know, about them in the public domain. So you find that when these things are surfaced and a spotlight is being shown on them, they therefore, you know, will come back and they would find a way of how we engage with them and giving us progress reports and whatever the case is. But I think the best way of keeping someone honest and of keeping institutions honest and keeping ourselves honest as a country is to therefore, you know, surface, you know, some of these issues. And I think that is really the importance of it, and it is actually the purpose of it.
1: Mm. Now, one of the worrying sectors, according to the tracker, is the energy sector. Why was that sector, and why is that sector giving a negative reading?
22: You know, what we are seeing, I think we it's complacency, long and short of it, honestly, because I think Eskom is now relaxed that because there's operational success, because there's no longer load shedding, we no longer have, you know, to continue with the reform. Remember, the reform that we are implementing on energy is to say that because we saw how much of a risk it is to have one institution generating electricity, let's open up that industry and let's bring in private sector participation so that there can be competition to Eskom, so that we can have more institutions generating electricity. We've started on that trajectory. That is why you and I can have, you know, rooftop solar panels, you know, on our roofs, because before you actually couldn't do that. So now that that program is underway, now that this has been released, because remember, we're not all now depending on Eskom to generate electricity. Rooftop solar panels and whatever other initiatives that are out there have relieved the pressure from Eskom. That is why Eskom is no longer under pressure, and they can now, you know, they don't have load shedding in whatever the cases, which is excellent news for the country, you know. But the problem now is that there's things that need to be done still to finalize that reform. You know, there's the removing of the transmission system operator. Remember the unbundling project, Tammy, where we have said generation will actually remain within Eskom, but there are going to be other competitors that are also going to be generating electricity. But transmission has to be taken out of Eskom, and it has to be a standalone entity. So that when you as Eskom want to transmit electricity to Sentin, and I as BC Energy Incorporated want to transmit electricity to Eskom or to Sentin, it shouldn't, that entity can't be sitting inside of Eskom, because then there is a conflict. Eskom can't be a player in referee anymore, because they are no longer a monopoly. Right. That has to be independent. It has to be taken out of Eskom. You know, and we have been seeing Eskom now digging in their heels, not wanting to release this entity to be established as an independent entity. They are now coming up with excuses to say, what is the point of removing this thing anyway? Why can't it operate within Eskom? Anyway, if we were to take it out of Eskom, then there's going to be complexity in terms of the balance sheet. How do we separate the generation assets to transmission assets? And a whole lot of those excuses. And we're saying, but that can't be right, because you as government and as the president stood on platforms and invited international investors to come and invest in energy in this country. And indeed, the money came, Tammy, 2 trillion rand is currently in the country investing in energy. Now that people have invested, you want to change the rules of the game, you want to capitulate, you want to revisit commitments, you want to change the contract, it cannot be. So the main reason why Eskom and Energy has actually, you know, retracted is precisely because of that contention, you know, with the independent transmission.
1: And what's so clear is that important accountability that you as business leadership South Africa are instituting with this. Certainly wish we had much more time because there's so much more to unpack. But I think energy is so central to, you know, all of business and all of performance. So I think that was a good one to have looked at. Ms. Busi Mavuso, thank you so much for joining us this evening on Africa in Business.
22: Thank you very much, Tammy.
1: Thank you, ma'am. She is the CEO of Business Leadership South Africa. What this report also did highlight is there are some areas that are performing quite better, like logistics and home affairs and public service, for example. Well, that's how we come to the end of our Monday edition. From myself, Tammy Ngubeni, and the entire Africa in Business team, you have yourself a splendid evening further as we hand the reins over now to Mada Piri for Zochitika.

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3: We need to work together, as I said, to address issues like conflict, instability, governance failures, poverty and social discord. We need to create equal economic opportunities across the African continent. We need to build inclusive institutions of governance. We must work for a future where Africans are able to migrate out of choice and not necessity.
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4: A Sudan Army spokesperson said the 350-kilometer highway from Khartoum to the strategic city of El Obeid has been secured after fierce clashes on Sunday. Fighting started on Saturday in three towns along the stretch, which is a critical supply route between West Kordofan and the capital. For weeks, El Obeid was on the brink of a humanitarian emergency as the rapid support forces and Sudan armed forces battle for control. The United Nations and European Union had sounded the alarm over the possibility of a genocidal ground offensive by the RSF after weeks of bombing civilian infrastructure and causing fuel, water, and food shortages.
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4: 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But I think for us now, we are ready for any team that we're going to face, you know. And yeah,

0: 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So I think, yeah, we're looking forward to it, and I think the biggest thing is we are ready.
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2: I think I want to applaud CAF. You know, they've spoken about women's football being one of the pillars that they want to improve on, and they've done it on a consistent basis, not just with the WAFCON, but also with the CAF Champions League, you know, where they've increased the prize money to be able to assist clubs, to be able to assist countries. So for that, we're extremely grateful. Just shows that, you know, they're taking that pillar of bettering women's football to another level.
1: Masewera a Commonwealth Games, team ya masewera a netball ya dziko la South Africa, yomwe imadziwika kuti Maspa Proteas yakazikisa mbiri yawo yatsopano ya zigoli zambiri pa masewera a Commonwealth Games itagonjesa Tonga ndi zigoli 96-42 madzulo a mlamungu lapitali. 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
3: Good performance by the team today. I think positives for me. We were very clinical on the attack, but not as predictable and one-dimensional as we were in the first match. Yes, on the defense, solid second quarter, really... really got the momentum going then. To us, the priority is to make sure that we can do that from the get-go. And we'll have a look into that to make sure that we can fire from the start of the game.
1: Malo Machano, Africa News, mnali ndine. Alex Nkuku.
4: Nkani Zamasewera, pa Channel Africa. 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
18: 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The congestion has resulted from a combination of operational constraints that have affected the flow of commercial traffic through the border post."
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21: Somi Grammy nominated jazz voice, Rwandan and Ugandan roots, born in the US but claimed by the African continent. But she's also honored Africa's Miriam Makeba.
22: I'm South African. I can't talk to you without speaking about Ginger Me Slowly. In fact, that song has brought so much pressure on us South African men and how to treat our women.
23: It's not a song that I don't want to sing, but there are times when I feel like maybe I want to have a set that's a little more like, you know, I don't know, that's sort of brewing in other emotional spaces. I still feel like, oh, but I should do Ginger Me Slowly. It's kind of a joke now with my man. You know, I love that it's a love song that people want to hear and that it occupies a kind of warm energy center for me.
20: Feel the heartbeat of the African continent. Afro beats, jazz grooves, and dancehall fire unite on Jemba Vibes, Sunday, 9 p.m. till 12 a.m. Central African Time. 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
1: Uma hora de reflexão. Maremo Samu apresenta Claudio Scorpio todas as noites, das 20 às 21 horas.

0: those with who had influence over the institution were the one who let everybody down, and thus casting doubt and the reputation of the institution itself. And with Johnson having left, it doesn't necessarily mean that the problems are gone, because she did not do the things. She did not do the investigations herself. She did not do the some of the work that is related, including to some extent the prosecution herself. There were individuals who were behind the likes of Belloshin and many others, or several others. So for as long as those individuals still sit in the institution, including the head of investigations himself, who has got a cloud over his head, IDEC will never change. So there needs to be a deep cleanse, if I may use that, and a deep dive to ensure that the problems that afflicted that IDEC, which now are coming up in the open, which we believe there's probably even more that we are not privy to, need to be attended to and cleared, and make sure that the institution is strengthened, and ensure that ethics and integrity is what it's centered upon or around, which was not the case in this instance, where you have the head of the institution itself disclosing protected disclosure information to suspects or individuals in the crosshair of investigations. That is something that must, it talks about ethical leadership, which is very lacking. So, but we do believe that the institution itself must be able to survive this and strengthened. And there's obviously a lot of structural changes that need to be made to ensure that it fortifies and future-proofs IDEC.
1: Absolutely, especially because IDEC was established to tackle high-level corruption. So, what immediate actions would you like to see, especially more action taken by Minister of Justice Mamoloko Gubai or the National Prosecuting Authority to demonstrate that accountability extends beyond former IDEC head Andrea Johnson?
0: I think immediately what needs to happen is, well, obviously you have to be careful not for the minister to be seen to be interfering, otherwise he gets suspended like Sitiso Mkhwanazi. But at the same time, a message must be sent on a policy level that perhaps you should put a pause on any prosecution matter that relates to crime intelligence or SAPS related, and until such time that these matters are certified that they are free of any interference. Because even if you look at the Medicare 24 matter itself, you could see the manner in which even the Kurt Matlala plea deal, which fell, was actually negotiated in circumstances where it left a lot of question, where you have the mastermind of a supposedly multi-million tender being considered for leniency and being put in the same pedal, I mean, the same line with individuals who are not charged for corruption, who are not charged for fraud or bribery. And here we talk about the suspended national commissioner in circumstances where the charges that he faces under PFMA are things that most officers within the state, accounting officers, could very well be accused of. And you ask yourself, are you going to lump everybody else who had no criminal intent with those who are hardened criminal accused of corruption or serious crimes? So you need to make sure that you do a revisit of all those cases and ensure that they get recertified once everything has been satisfied, that they cross all the things. Because she has also accepted that she was prosecuting on a Section 27 reference when she did not even they did not even meet the basic minimum or trigger the minimum requirements to prosecute under that, and even went on to prosecute on things that were not even asked for in the referral or contemplated with the referral. Then you ask yourself, was she just on a personal frolic of her own to try and exert revenge to others? Those are questions that are still remain to be asked.
1: Absolutely. Thank you very much for summing that up. Teboho Kos, who's founder and chairperson of Public Interest SA, just weighing in on the resignation of IDEC former head Andrea Johnson, saying her departure alone is not merely enough to restore public confidence in the institution.
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3: The Alexandra Regional Court in Johannesburg, South Africa, has sentenced Abelamine Mugabe to 24 months in prison or a $24,000 fine for pointing a toy firearm, as well as 18 months imprisonment or a $12,000 fine for being in the country illegally. Meanwhile, his co-accused Tobias Matuhodze has been sentenced to 3 years imprisonment.
4: So basically what the magistrate said was that, you know, he has taken into consideration that.

0: that the complainant or the victim did in fact withdraw the charges. So both of the accused will actually have to be deported. He is to be escorted by the investigating officer. However, in terms of Mathonsi, he will in fact have to serve his prison time, and thereafter he will in fact also be deported back to Zimbabwe.
1: Africa Update with Lulu Kapu, 12 to 1 p.m. Central African Time.

0: Perspective.
1: For some perspective, the curtain has come down on the 2026 Feira Internacional de Angola, which is called FILDA. It's one of Southern Africa's largest international trade exhibitions, where South African companies have spent the past week showcasing locally manufactured products and services while exploring new export and investment opportunities. Supported by the Department of Trade, Industry and Competition through its Export Marketing and Investment Assistance Scheme, participating businesses use the exhibition to strengthen commercial ties with Angola and position themselves to benefit from the opportunities created by the African Continental Free Trade Area. Joining us to expand the conversation is Matume Manenje, who's a CEO of Ndokulu Hydraulic and Mining Supply Pty Limited, from one of the South African exhibitors at this year's FILDA in Luanda. A very good evening to you. Thank you so much for your time. Welcome.
2: Good evening, Paul. Thanks a lot for the invite.
1: Thank you very much. I mean, you've just wrapped up one of Africa's biggest trade fairs. What were some of the big takeaways for your business as you showcased your work?
2: The big takeaway is that Africa is open for business. And then you can see that it's no longer just about talking, and then people are actually starting to engage and starting to work together. That, for me, I saw as one of the best take-off, in particular on this event at large.
1: How beneficial do you think the exhibition has been for your business in terms of generating new leads, securing partnerships, and, you know, coming out with some concrete deals? And, of course, the prospects of expanding your footprint into Angola and other neighboring regional markets.
2: What is happening is that when I came here, it's my first time to come to this country, actually, to do this type of exhibition. Mm-hmm. But looking at the engagement that the African counterparts are having, it's starting to show that, there's something easy that is going to happen. Because the network is now open. People are now engaging and asking. So especially when I'm coming from South Africa, South Africa is also being treated with that respect from the fact that, the experience in a number of things that we have done, it also gives people confidence that when working with South African companies, the quality, the service that they get will be of a best class. Mm-hmm. So that is the experience that I actually got when I came here.
1: The Department of Trade, Industry and Competition supported your participation through the EMEA scheme. How impactful was that intervention in enabling your company to now access markets and, of course, move the scope up a bit?
2: Firstly, just to be here in Angola, mm-hmm. it's an opportunity that many would wish to have. And then I think because of that scheme, one is grateful that now I got the opportunity to even start exhibiting in this big event. And that for me, it also shows that the government is doing something positive to enable an open market for the rest of African, South African people, as if they want to do business outside South Africa. Mm-hmm. So the opportunities are many and they are open. So people just need to go out there and grab it.
1: We know that Angola has been working to diversify its economy beyond oil. Mm. Where did you see the biggest opportunities for South African mining and hydraulic equipment?
2: Because I am in the mining space, and then it's still a very fertile soil at the moment, because the mining is now starting to open up. Although we know Angola for oil, but this time there's a lot of mining activity that have started happening. And in engaging with people on the ground, what we are seeing is that people are saying that, we need assistance, we need skills, we need support from companies that have done it before. So that came as one of the areas that I felt that, in particular, because I'm in the hydraulic space, what I've realized is that many of these companies that are mining here, they are now experiencing problems of maintenance. Mm-hmm. So they need service of maintenance and a replacement of parts. So that is where we come in to assist and make sure that those gaps are closed. So I can say that that is an area that I feel that, no, for our company in particular, as Ndolo, we have a bigger opportunity to start closing those gaps and also helping. The biggest problem is that they're saying for most of their parts, it takes more than 6 months for replacement of parts. So that means that the production will be on a shutdown for that period, for as long as they don't have anyone to assist. So what I see as an opportunity is for us to close that gap. And to close the gap, we just need to make sure that, we can reduce the time, the lead time of servicing, or also go as far as coming closer to do business right in the country,
1: And
2: right in Angola.
1: finally, before we let you go, as you speak about the loophole of closing the gaps, what message would you give to other South African companies, particularly SMMEs, about looking beyond South Africa's borders and taking advantage of the export and business opportunities available across the continent through platforms like FILDA and the AFCTA?
2: I can say the market is open, the opportunities are there. We just need to come out of their comfort zone and then also look outside South Africa and look through to the continent, because definitely there is so much opportunity that have been opened. And anyone who wants to do it, apply. I mean, we have applied. You just went through the simple channels. You apply through the DTIC, and then if you get it approved, voilà. The opportunities out there. You just go there and demonstrate what you can do best. The other thing that I just want to mention is that, no, you don't only benefit by doing business or exhibiting outside the country, but the colleagues that you travel with are the colleagues that are also in business. And then when we are together, we start exchanging information, we share information, and you realize that you actually need people that you wouldn't have met them if you didn't, it wasn't because of this kind of an opportunity. So
1: Absolutely.
2: that is an area that, now I can say that, now as a South African, a lot is being done, and then we just need to stand up together and to make sure that, no, it must not just be coming to an exhibition, but we must also hunt as a pack. Because when you hunt as
1: Absolutely.
2: a pack, then the results will be positive.
1: Some sound advice indeed. Thank you so much for speaking to us this evening. That was Matume Manenje, who's CEO of Ndukulu Hydraulic and Mining Supplier Pty Limited, speaking about his experience in Angola.
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1: Right, let's remind you of the question that we've been asking you this evening when it comes to hashtag Your Voice Africa. Today's question, revolving around South Africa's Inter-Ministerial Committee on Migration, warning against the growing trend of individuals posing as government officials to conduct illegal identity checks on foreign nationals, saying some of these activities are amounting to extortion. So the question is, have you or someone you know ever been approached by individuals conducting suspicious identity checks? And if that is the case, what happened? And do you think enough is being done to protect foreign nationals from harassment and extortion? We'd love to hear from you. Share your thoughts with me or send a voice note on our WhatsApp line. That's +27 83 288 6684. Your voice matters. Let Africa hear you. Hashtag Africa World Hour, hashtag Channel Africa. So just looking at some of the responses on social media, Fakir Yami Manjolo saying, even I'm a green bomber, they're taking chances. And of course, Simon Immortality saying social media speaks volumes these days. We don't need any special news media house to know what's happening on the ground. Videos and pictures are there for the public to see that, of course, whatever happens on the ground, whatever suspicious activities on the ground is expose because people take videos, people take pictures, and the word gets out like that. But some people's words or news or events are never noted like this. And of course, hence we ask you the question so you can tell us your personal experience. Elijah Dau Map says, we just want them all gone. Is that too much to ask? Perhaps it is too much to ask because today, more than ever, I mean, we heard President Cyril Ramaphosa at the PAP at the Pan-African Parliament really warning against the drive around xenophobia and Afrophobia. Law enforcement and officials having arrested 7 people in Polokwane. This is according to Justice Minister Mamoloko Gubai, who's also, of course, in turn warned foreign nationals against undermining the work of law enforcement officials here in South Africa, speaking to that incident in Bellville. So, yeah, thank you so much for engaging and interacting with the topic. We will continue, of course, to take a look at your reaction coming on our WhatsApp line or on social media. You're welcome to share your thoughts.
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1: Right, election campaigning is underway in Zambia, where incumbent President Taikanda Hichilema is seeking a second term, while opposition parties are determined to unseat him. Zambians will go to the polls on the 13th of August to elect a president, members of the National Assembly, councillors and council chairpersons. As the campaign gathers pace, voters are expressing mixed views about the country's direction and the upcoming election.
7: I'm not voting for starters, but I'm very excited about it, just like everyone else. Basically, the mood right now, it's calm. You know, it's just like there are actually no elections coming up. You know, but otherwise, everyone else is excited. I'm also excited. I'm just looking forward to next month, which is the 13th August, is what we're able to move on.
8: Well, I am voting definitely. So for starters, I think this is my personal view. It's one defining moment for the Zambian democracy. Defining in the sense that we're at a point where do people now vote for the populist kind of campaigns, or they will go and look out for the milestones that the particular party has scored as a basis for them to continue. So in Zambia, I think we've never been at such a point. Probably we have, but I think it was overtaken by certain other events, economic events. This is the only time that Zambia will now define whether we are able to judge, to vote based on the actual scores that a particular government has made, or we are going to vote based on individual or the general feeling that the economy is not good.
1: Right. Of course, we are going to, at this point, give you a sense of what you can expect come the top of the hour. Tich Mutez standing by to give you a sense of what's happening on African Diaries tonight. Tich, a very good evening to you. I hope you're well and enjoyed your weekend. What can we expect on the show?
9: Hey, Mpo, how you doing? Yes, I had a great time, but weekends should be 3-4 days. What do you think?
1: Yeah, of course. Who do we speak to?
9: You know? Yes, we need to write a memo. Monday night it is. Tonight on African Diaries, we have the Monday Rewind track, and I feel like playing some Burna Boy, followed by the Power Seat with Muzi Junior Mangadi. He's a South African entrepreneur and insurance professional, best known as the co-founder of Accessible. And this is a short-term insurance brokerage. Through Accessible, he helps individuals and businesses with personal, commercial, and specialist insurance needs, with a focus on aligning cover to actual risk, identifying savings, and removing unnecessary cover. Unnecessary cover, so clients can make informed decisions. And tonight on Soul Stage, we have Londiwe Gumede. She's a South African artist, singer, songwriter, composer, arranger, producer. Her music carries the warmth of soul, the rhythm of jazz, and the honesty of lived experience. And before the night is over, we give you our feel good headlines. Checking out all the good stuff, positive news from the African continent.
1: Thank you very much. An exciting lineup on African Diaries at the top of 10 o'clock Central Africa time.
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1: Now, the Pan-African Parliament has reaffirmed the crucial role of African parliaments in advancing sustainable water governance and safe sanitation systems. This is all part of the African Union's 2026 theme of the year. At a high-level workshop held in Midrand, Gauteng, located in the country's province, lawmakers and experts gathered to unpack how parliaments can translate continental commitments into meaningful national action, particularly in support of Agenda 2063 and Sustainable Development Goal number 6. The discussions highlighted the urgent need for stronger oversight, increased investment, and climate resilience strategies to address Africa's ongoing water and sanitation challenges. With the chairperson of the Committee on Agriculture, Environment and Natural Resources, Suleiman Saho, playing a leading role in steering these deliberations. Honourable Saho, a very good evening to you, joining us on the line to expand the conversation. I hope you're well. Welcome. Okay, we are trying to connect with Chairperson of the Committee on the Agriculture, Environment and Natural Resources, Suleiman Saho, who played a leading role in steering these deliberations. A very good evening to you. Welcome. Thanks for talking to us.
10: Thank you.
1: Now, Chairperson.
10: Thank you, Anna.
1: Thank you very much.
10: It's a pleasure.
1: The African Union has made water security and sanitation a major priority, just, of course, looking at 2026. Why is this issue so urgent when it comes to the continent's challenges right now?
10: Thank you very much. Water is a need, and water should be accessible and available to all. And when we say water, we mean, you know, a water that is hygienic, a water that is affordable and accessible to all. This is part of AU Agenda 2063, where every individual in Africa should have access to water and sanitation. Yeah. So the theme of the year is, how are we going to make sure that water is available to all. So Pan-African Parliament, being the continental parliament, felt it necessary to engage different stakeholders who will come and engage the members of the committee, first to develop a model law to understand the whole concept about water availability. And to develop a model law, this model law, which is going to be, you know, really, you know, considered, to be considered by various, you know, countries. So first of all, we have started the engagement with our relevant partners to look into what are the issues of water. What, how can we make sure that the water is available? What are the challenges, the underground water? Because it's through water we can get food. We can grow our crops. You understand? Through water, we can be able to clean up ourselves, our household. So water is a need. It's universally needed.
1: Absolutely.
10: It's a human right. You know, it's a human right, you know, issue. You know, so we can't go without water.
1: Despite years of pardon that interruption, despite years of commitments, of course, you know, as you make mention of the challenges and developing a model law, there's been years of commitments. Millions of Africans still lack access to clean water and safe sanitation. What's preventing faster progress? I mean, you talk about going back to the drawing board, essentially, with developing some sort of strategy, but what is essentially preventing faster progress?
10: Yeah, what we realized during our workshop is, you know, some countries don't have legislation on water and the budget allocations. Some countries, they don't have a budget line for water. So what we recommended is Parliament must be serious, or the governments must be serious, to make sure that there is a budget line for water availability. So once those budget lines are there, then the parliamentarians should perform an oversight to see that, that water is available to the ordinary citizens. Now, sometimes what is happening is you see partners coming. They partner with the government. The government politicize it to give it to the communities that they like, or communities that vote for them. They will go and give them water. And they marginalize communities that do not vote for them. So the model law is going to address all those issues, you know, so that, you know, if domestic laws are being drafted back home, they understand, they should know that this is a need of every individual citizen, regardless of religion, ethnicity, race, or the party you belong to.
1: Yeah.
10: So one of the challenges is we don't have legal instruments, you understand, that, you know, try to have a legislative framework on water availability.
1: So how can Parliament strengthen oversight to now ensure accountability in the management of water resources?
10: Now, yes, the Parliamentary Committee on Environment, either Environment or Agriculture, some countries is married together, but some countries is separate. So those committees need to put a sharp eye, an eagle eye, on where these funds are spent on water. You understand? So, like for my country, you know, a lot of significant efforts has been 40%, 48%, according to WHO and UNICEF report, you know, 48% of the Gambian communities get, you know, water. But when you come to sanitation, it's 28%. So still there are gaps. So what parliamentarians need to do is to advocate, to be the mouthpiece, to talk about higher budget allocation, because we cannot expect the funders or foreign investors to come and invest in water.
1: In fact, as you talk about that, we know that the workshop did highlight investment gaps. How can government now mobilize adequate funding for water infrastructure and sanitation systems? Because that in itself is important, especially when it comes to the regional cooperation and securing water resources.
10: Yes, that's why I said we need a multi-facet approach as far as this water availability is concerned. You know, so the governments, you know, the executive, there must be executive commitment or political will, and the people on the ground also need to know how to make best use of water. All right, you go to some communities, they don't care. They let it open. If I tell you my story when I was young, we drink from old pools. We drink with dogs when we go to hunting. So we don't care. So, but you know, now We need to ensure that the children, you know, that are yet to born never face such a challenge. So we need multi-sectoral approach as far as solution to this hygienic water is concerned.
1: The private sector is
10: the political leader.
1: Yes, the private sector is increasingly being called to help finance water infrastructure because a lot of municipalities may struggle with perhaps aging infrastructure, leaking pipes, and poor maintenance, and all of that. How does then the encouragement to for the private sector to invest while ensuring there is now affordable access to water for the public, how does that balancing act come into play?
10: So it's the legislative frameworks, is the model law that's going to look into how the private sector also will come in, how we can partner with them. But we don't want a situation where instead the private sector dominate and put more financial burden on the consumers. You understand? So care needs to be taken in that area because we know that some of the private sectors they make investments. And once you make investment, mm-hmm. you want to yield something out of the investment.
1: Absolutely.
10: So, but both the central and the local governments, should take the lead role. The councils, for example, they should know the boreholes that have been dug, you know, and there must be a control mechanism to the number of boreholes that are dug within the communities. Do you understand?
1: Yeah, because thank you very much. I hate to cut you short. Unfortunately, our time has run out, but thank you so much for speaking to us this evening. And of course, wrapping up that conversation with the chairperson of the Committee on Agriculture, Environment and Natural Resources, Suleiman Saho. And that essentially brings us to the end of the show this evening. From myself, Mpo Sithole, from my producer, Tracy Boomgard, Francis on technical, as well as Elaine Bengani on social media. Thank you so much for staying the course with us. Of course, back again tomorrow at the same time. Stay connected to Africa and the world with Channel Africa, the international voice of the South African Broadcasting Corporation. 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Mataz coming up next with African Diaries. 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
9: Can't believe it. It's almost the end of the month, July the 27th. You're celebrating a birthday. Happy birthday. 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WhatsApp number, get in touch with me anytime, man. It is +27 83 288 6684. The number again, +27 83 288 6684. This being a Monday, welcome to all the usual suspects. We're going to be starting shortly with our Monday Rewind track, followed by our very special guest, Musi Junior Mangadi, on what we call the Power Seat. And before the night is over tonight, we talk great things that have been happening in the last 7 days right here on the African continent. Welcome aboard Channel Africa.

0: Doctor ordered on a Monday night, laid back and groovy. Love that. That's Zwakhe and Umbomi. Back to back with a man who survived 66 years. We call him one of the greatest ambassadors of music out of Zimbabwe, Oliver Nzoumtukuthi. He died when he was 66, and he recorded 60 albums, and the song we play for you tonight was Naka, which is an interesting African marital tradition. When your brother dies, one is able to inherit and marry their wife. Let me know, do you actually do that in your part of Africa? This is Channel Africa.
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0: Monday night, 11 after 10. I know. The Monday blues sometimes vexes us, so we need to cure that with a little track, a special one. Every Monday, we call that the Monday Night Rewind track. And tonight, we nominated the African giant, the incredibly talented and gifted Burna Boy. And this is still rocking, Last.

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3: 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It is our second official language. 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

So it's been an absolute marathon, and we are playing you some of your favorite African songs tonight, and I'm sure a lot of people are elated that their favorite songs are played. Tonight on African Diaries, it included Crayon, Ijo La Baba, and Zuchu out of Tanzania. She's currently touring Zanzibar, I believe. Also played your African Queen, Sauti Sol from Kenya. They are supposedly going to be back in studio for perhaps maybe one more project or so. And all this is happening right here on your number one radio station. This is Channel Africa. Your time is 11 p.m.

So we had a few gremlins that have been extinguished. We're back in the mix up until midnight, this being the second hour. Don't forget, we have coming up the soul stage, and also we have the feel-good news on what's been happening in the last 7 days right here on the African continent. 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The WhatsApp number is +2783-288-6684. That number again, +2783-288-6684. Yes, we are trending all over social media. Join us on Facebook, Instagram, and even Twitter. If you want to send me a tweet, it is Channel Africa 1, hashtag African Diaries. Welcome aboard the second hour. This is Channel Africa.

0: seems like we're playing a lot of love songs tonight. Could it be that my T.O. Francis is in love? You never know. Hey, bro, am I invited to the wedding? Serious song there, Imagination. Come out right here on your number one radio station. Also played you Ira Star. Bring your time to about 7 minutes after 11. Still come, we have Soul Stage and a lot of exciting information on the gains of Africa in the last 7 days. 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
2: The Alexandra Regional Court in Johannesburg, South Africa, has sentenced Abelamine Mugabe to 24 months in prison or a $24,000 fine for pointing a toy firearm, as well as 18 months imprisonment or a $12,000 fine for being in the country illegally. Meanwhile, his co-accused Tobias Matohodze has been sentenced to 3 years imprisonment.
3: So basically what the magistrate said was that, you know, he has taken into consideration that the complainant or the victim did in fact withdraw the charges. So both of the accused will actually have to be deported. He is to be escorted by the investigating officer. However, in terms of Matonze, he will in fact have to serve his prison time, and thereafter he will in fact also be deported back to Zimbabwe.
1: Africa Update with Lulu Kabu, 12 to 1 p.m. Central African Time. 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
0: Our very special guest, we're going to play his song. It's fresh and it's brand new, and it's from Londi, where it's called Asoze.

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1: She's going to be joining me shortly. What a song. Absolutely amazing. Her voice, so passionate. That's my very special guest tonight on the Soul Stage, Londiwe Gumede. She's a South African artist, singer-songwriter, composer, arranger, producer. She was born in Mandeni in the north of KwaZulu-Natal. From an early age, Londiwe sets herself apart from her peers by taking music seriously and treating it as a calling. She performed at various community events in Mandeni and surrounding areas, steadily honing her craft and developing her distinct voice. Londiwe found her solace and identity in music. She decided and dedicated herself to nurture her gift and transforming it into a lifelong pursuit. Her journey later led her to study popular music and performance studies at Central Johannesburg College, deepening both her technical skill and creative expression. Today, Londiwe's artistry continues to evolve. Her music carries the warmth of soul, the rhythm of jazz, and the honesty of lived experience. Rooted in reflection, yet reaching for freedom, her sound blends heartfelt lyricism with international production, offering listeners both comfort and courage. She's my guest tonight. Londiwe, good evening. How are you?
2: Good evening. I'm well, thank you. How are you?
1: Not bad. I love the song. I know that was your debut song, and actually, you know, it's my first time listening to it, and I love it.
2: Ah, thank you.
1: I thought I'd be honest. An amazing song. You're my very special guest tonight. We're going to be talking about your music, your journey, and of course, your new release, which is going to be happening on the 7th of August. It's a new single called Letogule.
2: It's
1: coming out on the 7th of August. Yes. What does the title mean to you, and how was the song born?
2: Okay, so Letogule is a reminder that sometimes the greatest gift someone can give you is not always something they can buy for you, but just the light they bring in your life by just being themselves.
1: Mm-hmm. You're such a lover. Amatu-K, they don't believe in that at all. If you want to show them love, you got to buy them something. So it's a love letter, right, to people who, you know, calm and come into your life in order to edify and not
2: That's
1: to
2: correct.
1: Spend. All right. Yeah. Who inspired the song? Is it perhaps something that happened to you?
2: Letogule is actually inspired by the idea of love, just the idea of an existence of love that can bring the best part of you, or like someone who can walk in your life and suddenly you feel lighter. Mm.
1: So, is this from personal experience?
2: The song... No.
1: Okay.
2: Yes.
1: Okay. Yeah, beautiful song. So love is not always loud. It can be calm. It can be comforting. Can be very, very personal. Did you write the song?
2: Yes, I did.
1: Okay. Who produced the single for you?
2: So the coming single, I co-produced it with Maxwell Baloyi, and I had Usianzi Mande mix and do the mastering of the song.
1: Okay. Is this part of an EP for 2026? How long have you guys been in the studio?
2: So the funny thing is Letogule is actually older than all of my songs. Letogule was actually written during lockdown while we were facing uncertainties during pandemic. And then the other song came this year.
1: Why did it take you so long to release it?
2: I feel like songs and music have a way of feeling right when it's time for them to be shared. And so with Letogule, I find it after having released a story about friendship, love, and family, I feel like now it's time for Letogule.
1: How is Letogule different from Asoze?
2: Okay, so Letogule still explores the idea of leading with love always, but Asoze was specifically written from appreciating friendship, people who had seen me through different stages of my life. So it was based on a real friendship, lived experiences.
1: I love your music. We're going to take a quick break and continue this conversation. And yes, my very special guest tonight, releasing her new single on the 7th of August. Stay right here on your number one radio station, Channel Africa. We'll be right back.
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3: Somi Grammy nominated jazz voice, Rwandan and Ugandan roots, born in the US but claimed by the African continent. But she's also honored Africa's Miriam Makeba.
4: I'm South African. I can't talk to you without speaking about Ginger Me Slowly. In fact, that song has brought so much pressure on us South African men and how to treat our women.
5: It's not a song that I don't want to sing, but there are times when I feel like maybe I want to have a set that's a little more like, you know, I don't know, the sort of brewing in other emotional spaces. I still feel like, oh, but I should do Ginger Me Slowly. It's kind of a joke now with my man. You know, I love that it's a love song that people want to hear and that it occupies a kind of warm energy center for me.
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1: Touch Mataz, Monday night it is. Very special guest tonight, releasing her brand new project on the 7th of August, and she's my guest on the Soul Stage. Londio, welcome back. We'd listen
2: thank
1: to your
2: you,
1: debut
2: thank
1: song.
2: You.
1: We're talking about your latest project to date. Your music blends jazz and lived experience. What elements of that can listeners expect in your new project?
2: Okay. So how we went about producing the song, the instrumental of it was actually played live, and it was played live, and how I approached the melodies and the harmonies blends the influences of jazz, but I wanted it to be light and groovy and
1: Okay.
2: be a breathable light song.
1: So it's a production full of live music being played. No AI.
2: No, no AI.
1: You know, AI is such a big thing these days. You say that music is how you communicate with the world and translate emotion into sound. What were you processing or learning in life that made it into Letogohle?
2: Okay, so as I said, Letogohle was written during COVID. For the first time, I was forced to settle down and actually hear myself and not be occupied by a lot of things. And so I learned to appreciate the relationships I have, be it with family, friends, just appreciating the things that we cannot buy with money. And the Letogohle came from just the essence of appreciating the gist of love.
1: Yeah, I like that. And you were saying there's a little bit of a difference with Asoza, which was about gratitude and friendship. These are important themes. And do you think that people still appreciate, you know, easy, ordinary love these days? Can
2: Not
1: they connect with this
2: necessarily,
1: kind
2: but
1: of music?
2: I feel like it's people need to be reminded of these themes, of what really makes us human. It's our core. The simple things that makes us feel alive and connect with each other. So I think it's important to have those little reminders.
1: Okay. I know that you started popular music and performance at Central Johannesburg College. How did that training help you in composing and arranging, as well as producing Letogotle?
2: Okay, so studying music helped me develop my technical skills, and bringing it to now making my own music, it helped a lot because I had an understanding of how the music works, how I need to structure my melodies, what kind of instrumentals can translate the story the song carries.
1: Yeah. So what are you most prolific at? Singing, writing, producing? What do you enjoy the most?
2: Singing and writing.
1: Would you ever write for somebody else?
2: Yes, yes.
1: Who are you writing for at the moment? Anybody?
2: Yes, I'm currently co-writing for Seko's project.
1: Okay. I know you've done some work with Seko before, so you're going to be working on their project now?
2: Yes, I have my latest single, I featured her on it, and now she's working on her own project, and I'm co-writing for that project.
1: So you grew up performing at community events back home in KwaZulu-Natal. How does home and where you come from influence the stories you tell in your music?
2: Okay, growing up in KZN shaped how I see people and the way I tell stories. Because where I come from, there's still like a very big culture of community. You grow up knowing that people matter, that you have to look out for one another, and that love is something you show through care, presence, and even kindness. And so I think that's why love is such a recurring theme in my music.
1: Yeah. Your artist statement talks about music rooted in freedom, presence, intention, and of course, love. How did you bring those values into the studio for this release?
2: Freedom, presence, and intention are like the heart of how I create. With Letogohle, I wasn't trying to follow trends. I did not even add anything new to the song once I decided to release it. I just wanted every decision to be clear from how I arranged my vocals. I didn't want it to be more performative. I wanted to make something that served the emotion of the song and something that feels warm and genuine.
1: When can we expect to see you live performing your latest single after the 7th of August? Are you going to be going on tour?
2: There's no confirmed date for a tour yet, but we are working on live performances for September.
1: Okay. What do you hope people will feel or take away from the release of a new single on the 7th, Letogohle?
2: I hope people can be hopeful again for the simplest things, the simplest joys of love, and not only limit love to grand gestures, just the simplest form of having someone who sees you and having someone who witnesses your life. I hope that's what they take away from this song.
1: Are you going to be working on a video? What else are you working on besides the release of Letogohle on the 7th?
2: Yes, I have started shooting some visuals with Adin's Creation Studios. I'm excited to share that part of the story too.
1: Okay. For listeners discovering you through Letogohle in August, how would you describe

0: Literally leading with love.
1: That's strong. Thank you so much for having joined us. I can't wait to play your new music as soon as it's time for it to go out into the ears of the world. Let me know and we'll get to make sure we play it right here on Channel Africa.
0: For having me.
1: Thank you. Londiwe Gumede. She's incredibly gifted, working on a brand new single to be released on the 7th of August. Check it out. Don't miss out. This is Channel Africa.
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0: That's how you spend an incredibly amazing Monday night on your number one radio station. Love that Moroti Sumba. Omanji back to back with a man who's been in the business for quite some time. He's going to be celebrating his 53rd anniversary this year. Sean Paul, he first started off as an athlete out in Jamaica. And what a combination featuring South Africa's award-winning performer, Tyler, push to start like a skoro koro. Time is 22 till midnight right here on African Diaries.
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3: The moment that we've all been waiting for at Channel Africa One on the socials. 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Welcome to
4: the Upside.
3: So excited to get you onto the show. I'll tell you why, as a rash for you. And by rash, I mean that I stalk you.
4: Oh, okay.
3: Stalking you in a very professional way.
5: Obviously, having started off in the beauty space, having insecurities, acne, adult acne, and first started off as a mask, and then became a passion and more of an art and a craft. And then transitioning into fashion was so natural because I've always been someone who loves fashion. So I decided to go into business with my mom, who is professionally a fashion designer as well as a businesswoman, and just us having similar style and understanding the African market, sure. I thought it would be a great venture. So that's how we transitioned into fashion. I'm still a beauty girl, but always. I'm more of a fashion girly, I think, now. I don't know, but I mean, there might be something coming up for beauty. We'll see.
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0: To all the night riders, your favorite hangout, place and rendezvous. Mondays till Friday between 10 and midnight, this is Channel Africa. And the show is called African Diaries. Around about this time, every Monday, we take a look at what's been happening in the last 7 days. We call this the Feel Good Headlines of Africa. Rwanda opens Africa's first fully electric bus assembly plant in Kigali. Rwanda has launched a new electric bus assembly plant in Kigali, producing buses from locally sourced materials and imported battery packs. The facility will manufacture 300 buses per year and train over 400 technicians. Officials say it will cut city transport emissions by 30% and reduce public transport costs for commuters. Nigeria's Lagos Coastal Mangrove Restoration Project. The plant is going to cost $11 million. Over 1.5 million volunteers joined the Blue Coast Drive in Lagos State. In a three-week period, they planted 8 million mangrove seedlings across degraded lagoons and shorelines. The project also created 3,000 jobs for women's cooperatives managing nurseries and monitoring marine health. Let's now take a look at Kenya. Kenya's wind-powered cold storage hubs cut food waste for 50,000 farmers. New wind-powered cold storage hubs in Nakuru, Meru, and Kisumu are now helping 50,000 smallholder farmers store fruits and vegetables. The hubs run off hybrid wind and battery systems, reducing post-harvest losses by up to 60%. Farmers report high incomes and better market access. And in Uganda rolls out solar book buses reaching 600 village schools. Uganda has deployed 25 solar-powered book buses to serve 600 rural primary schools in Gulu, Arua, and Soroti. Each bus carries 3,000 books, tablets, and reading tutors. Ministry data shows a 45% increase in reading comprehension scores in schools visited since beginning of this year. Senegal's Dakar Creative Studios trained 12,000 youth in animation and game design. A network of 20 creative studios in Dakar has trained over 12,000 young people in 2D and 3D animation, game design, and digital storytelling. Graduates are now working with studios in France, Canada, and South Africa. The program also provides free software licenses and mentorship for a year. That's what you have this week on what we call the Feel Good Headlines right here on African Diaries.

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1: When we hear the 14th of July, an anthem should come to mind. 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
2: Huh?
1: Yes.
2: But then they must be similar.
1: The American is.
2: You had the same thing.
1: The French is.
2: They are
1: very different.
2: All right, now we can hear the difference.
1: It's Bastille Day today, French National Day.
2: French croissants to the extent of my love.
1: Oh, dear.

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Hey everybody, thank you for having joined us tonight. My name is Tetch Mataz. We'll do it again same time tomorrow between 10 and midnight. Always remember, one rhythm, one love, one Africa. Till tomorrow, good night.

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Right here on Channel Africa. Afro Republic with Maurice Touch for the best music in Africa. Right here on Channel Africa.

African boys is different, innit? 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

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There goes my street cred.

0: It is what we get to do that has earned us a big name in the game. We are all about bringing out the very finest in African sounds. We are called Afro Republic. We are so big. We are on Channel Africa, the African perspective, from 12 midnight right through to 3 a.m. Central African time. Much love go to Teach Mataz, who's been here from the hour of 10 o'clock, 2200 hours, right through to midnight. It is my time to shine. Allow me to bring out the best when it comes to this a selection that takes you from one point of the continent to another, from Cape to Cairo, touching the mountain peaks of Kilimanjaro. Casper Nyovest, Ray and Ray getting together there, dropping a song from 2021. That song dropped, of course, as a single. And the song they'd be talking about is Summer Love. Summer is just around the corner. I can smell summer from where I stand. Oh, man, winter is fast approaching, coming to an end, rather, and summer coming in and making it known that it's here for the longest of time. We're going to love it. We're going to embrace it. We're going to make the most out of this season. Thank you for choosing us. Thank you for making us your number one. My name is Maurice Touch, coming at you live from the city of Kings and Queens, Bulawayo, Zimbabwe. Top of the morning to you. Our time, 10 minutes after the hour of midnight. Much love. Go out to Francis Masina, our technical operator, taking care of us from our Auckland Park studios in Johannesburg at the SABC Broadcasting Center. It's all about African sounds via the World Wide Web. Channel Africa. .co.za. Gotta share that review over and over again. I can tell you that you can also experience the magic via satellite, DSTV audio bouquet 802 and channel 628. 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It's live, large, and switched on. Let's do what we're known for, which is our reputation. What our reputation is all about is bringing out the goodness of the African sound throughout the world.
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2: Did you know that men are actually far less likely to seek help for mental health challenges, often suffering in silence until they reach crisis point? 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
3: 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It may look like increase in substance usage or alcohol abuse or withdrawing from family or even spending excessive amount of time at work. These can all be warning signs, but they're very much more subtle in men, because we kind of dismiss it as, that's just the way of.
2: Dr. Alicia Porter, member of the South African Society for Psychiatrists.
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0: It is the stuff that tells you a very clear story of who we are, where we're from, and where we're heading to. 23 minutes after the hour of midnight. Big boys are coming through from Vuga M alongside Tiani. They're being featured on that track there. A fantastic track coming through from Manu Worldstar. And Big Boys, you gotta love this. Thank you very much for joining us and making us your number one. Mi Amor, the music of Lokua Kanza, and making it onto our show as we take you from one point of the continent to another, showcasing the greatness of this beautiful land that they call Africa and we call home. Maurice Starch is my name. Thank you for choosing us and staying with us and allowing us to be who we are. Yes, that's bringing out the greatness of the African sound. www.channelafrica.co.za. I can tell you that's still to come. We've got music from Festless. We've got music from Simi, Shali Poppy, Sauti Soul. The list is just endless. We're together till the hour of 3 o'clock Central African time.
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3: 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I started fighting back and they handcuffed me. 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

kept the music of Africa very much alive and solid, man. Coming through with Sauti Sol, featuring Pata Ranking, and the song is Melanine. We had Laho as well, coming through from Shirley Poppy, and at the top of that was Simi with Joromi. Joromi, give me your number. I need your number right now. Thank you for choosing us. Thank you for making us your ideal sense of radio. It is the 28th of the 7th month, the year being 2026. Welcome to it. 28 July. Oh, man. It's one of those times that we look forward to as we cruise through to the end of winter. Yeah. I'm being told that we're actually expecting a cold front, especially this side of Zimbabwe, which is the southern side of Zimbabwe, will be expecting a cold front, and that's likely to hit for about 24 hours plus. Yeah, something else, eh? Thank you for choosing us. Thank you for making us your number one. We will keep you warm with good music that we get to share every Monday through to Friday, 12 to 3.

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1: Top of the morning, 1 o'clock is our time. Cheat on You. Big record coming through from Kidi featuring Jackie. That's music from Ghana. And we're making it big on Channel Africa, the African perspective. Thank you very much for joining us side by side, back to back. Satisfaction in this place is without a doubt guaranteed. We certainly hope that you will stay with us up until 3 o'clock when we make way for Tabo Machaka, the shy guy, on what we call the morning reset. I can tell you that you will run with you till 3 or 6 o'clock, or at 6 o'clock, Peter Ndoro and Zepiso Makwesha come through and run with you till 9 on what we call Rise and Shine. Matseko Msito is there between 9 and 12. The Journal is the show. Afro Republic, live, large, and switched on.
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0: Music is mad. It has a very positive impact. This is the song that we're talking about. Keys Daniel, Angelic Kidjo, and Johnny Drill getting together there on a track that dropped in 2025 from an album, Uncle K, Lemon Chess. And it's one of those fantastic tracks, Police. And we had another track that we shared with you coming through from Anna Joyce, and this is Mido, and this is one track that dropped in 2024 from an album, Apeka. This is the story of African music, living our time at 10 minutes after the hour of 1 o'clock, side by side, back to back. Satisfaction in this place is without a doubt guaranteed. Welcome to it, and thank you for choosing us and making us your number one.
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5: Video circulating on social media has drawn attention to rising tensions between citizens of Mozambique and South Africa. Solomon Mondlane, a Mozambican political figure, journalist, and a member of the National Alliance for Free and Autonomous Mozambique, Anamola. What was your reaction when you first saw the video from Ponta do Ouro?
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0: Story of Africa, Story of the Motherland, a free Iron Bomber making it onto our show, and right on the heels of another fantastic track that came through featuring Nasty C. Oh man, this is a world where African sounds tells the story or leads the way. This is where African conversations become the center of everything that we do. Soke from Burna Boy was part of our show as well. And we also had, that was Soke coming through from Burna Boy. Thank you very much for joining us and making us your number one, 24 minutes after the hour of 1 o'clock. Welcome to a place that is full of the goodness of our story, which is the African story. DJ Neptune, Starboy, J Melody, Nomfundo Mo, this royal, still to come.
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0: It is Nomfundo Mo coming through with Indiza Mshini featuring Black Diamond. These guys are solid. They're something else, man. The Soil came through, of course, with Tandwa Ndim featuring The Legacy. This is the story of African music from a point of dedication, passion, and a whole lot of excellence. If you love what we get to do here, please join us and follow us and be part and parcel of what we get to do on socials at Channel Africa One at Morris Touch Afro. 1:38 is our time, 22 minutes before the hour of 2 o'clock. Toti!
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2: The Alexandra Regional Court in Johannesburg, South Africa, has sentenced Abelamine Mugabe to 24 months in prison or a $24,000 fine for pointing a toy firearm, as well as 18 months imprisonment or a $12,000 fine for being in the country illegally. Meanwhile, his co-accused Tobias Matohodze has been sentenced to 3 years imprisonment.
3: So basically what the magistrate said was that, you know, he has taken into consideration that the complainant or the victim did in fact withdraw the charges. So both of the accused will actually have to be deported. He is to be escorted by the investigating officer. However, in terms of Matonze, he will in fact have to serve his prison time, and thereafter he will in fact also be deported back to Zimbabwe.
1: Yesterday, yes, the Luka Boo, 12 to 1 p.m. Central African Time.

0: Enemy Simi. She's known around the world for being a phenomenal woman. Delivery is out of this world. Coming through with Borrow Me Your Man. I wonder if that does happen. 11 minutes before the hour of 2 o'clock. Number one, Prince Benza, being featured there alongside Yanya by Makazi. And we also celebrated, we are still to celebrate the music of J Melody, Tyler, and Shella. And I can tell you that the list is just endless. It's all about bringing out the very best of the motherland. 11 minutes before 2 o'clock.
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2: It's all about bringing out the very best of African music from one point of the continent to another. Selection, bit after bit, side by side, back to back, non-stop, continuous jamming. Thank you very much for staying with us and allowing us to be who we are. We had a fantastic flow of music just before we hit the hour of 2 o'clock. We had big songs, big records coming through. Wait for you, DJ Neptune and Sounds getting together there with that track off from 2024. From the album Greatness the Third. This is the story of African music. I can tell you that J Melody also came through. We had Nakupenda. And this is Afro Republic, top of the morning. Thank you for choosing us.